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2: BBC News with Emily Thomas. An advisor to the Ethiopian Prime Minister Abiy Ahmed says local forces in Tigray have seized airports there and launched an all-out offensive against government positions in two neighbouring regions. Getachew Reda, a former interim president of Tigray, said the clashes had prompted the suspension of flights. The Tigrayan government said its forces had entered a defensive war. Ukraine has accused Russia of increasing its targeting of civilian transport infrastructure after a fresh wave of strikes on petrol stations, shipping and railways. The capital was among the areas hit. President Zelensky is due to address the UN General Assembly later. An investigation has alleged that dozens of Nigerian political elites may have embezzled huge sums from public funds over decades, possibly laundering them by buying several hundred properties in the United States. The report by the Platform to Protect Whistleblowers in Africa and the Anti-Corruption Data Collective calls for Nigerian and US authorities to investigate the sources of the funds. Gunmen have shot dead at least 11 people near Durban in South Africa. The victims were gathered at home in Kwamakuta Township when gunmen stormed in. Azerbaijan's president Ilham Aliyev has pardoned 20 people, including a French man jailed since 2023 on espionage charges. And China's teenage swimming sensation Yu Cidi has won her third gold medal at the Asian Games in Tokyo. The 13-year-old clinched her hat-trick with a victory in the 400-metre individual medley. BBC News.
1: 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Grey coverage, vibrant colour, natural finish. All in just 5 minutes. Henna Speedy Easy Hair Colour. Made in Italy. Talk 100.3. The day's agenda for the Emirates.
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4: 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Wow, 7:02 on the clock and that's the time on my dial. A very, very good morning to you. The reason why I sound so scratchy is what a day we had yesterday. I mean, I'm talking about myself because my day began at 4 in the morning and it ended exactly at about 1:20 in the night, which means I am running on very, very low sleep, as good as none. And I've come to the studio. Why? Because I had I've had some great day, met amazing individuals. First off, we went to insurancemarket.ae, went to the headquarters, and you know, some great announcements that are going to be coming forward. Met the entire media fraternity, all, you know, everybody that you can think about was in that room, and it was reliving your old memories with most of your ex-colleagues, and it was brilliant, the least to say so. And then cut to, ran home, had to get ready and dress in an attire because I was hosting the CISO 50 Connect and Awards. It was amazing. A room filled with cybersecurity experts and AI innovators across sectors, from the government, from the industry level as well, and the kind of innovations that they brought forward was brilliant. So that was my day, all summed up in a nutshell. Do let me know how your day panned out for you. Right now, it is time to tell you exactly what the temperature is all about. It is 31 degrees Celsius, humidity 71%, winds blowing at 11 kilometers per hour. Good morning. All right, without further ado, it is time also to acknowledge things. Well, we got a message coming in from 6155 and says, "Ma'am, your program is informative. My suggestion, why not post it on YouTube where people can search and get benefited? Good luck, Muriel, ma'am. My name is Ramesh from DP." Thank you very, very much, Ramesh from DP, for that message. Well, absolutely. You know, this is what I've always thought, because information, many a times gets lost in transition. Because, you know, you're trying to talk to you and then, or rather I'm trying to talk to you and then, you know, once that link is passed or once we've finished that conversation, it kind of slips away and that breaks my heart. There's no way that we can recall it or there's no way, yes, I can reiterate it for you. That means I can revisit that conversation. But I just feel it does not really always have the same impact with how you have intended it to be. Do let me know what your suggestions are. Certainly a lot, you know, in the cards, a lot on the cards rather, trying to make the most of whatever we have. And that's exactly what it is. But right now, we also have Yusuf Hamdan and Afreen. A very good morning. Good morning going out to you, Ravi Singh. Good morning, Muriel. Today's weather is 29 degrees Celsius and clear. Today's high is at about 37%, 37 degrees Celsius and lows at about 28. Feels like 30. You have yourself a wonderful day. You too, RK. Have yourself a brilliant day ahead. A very good morning going out to you, Fanbushal. This is coming in from Sajjad. All right, quickly, let's get to his post. He says, someone remembers, someone cares. Your name is whispered in someone's prayers. Keep this beautiful feeling in view. Someone is always wishing good for you. Good morning and have a wonderful day ahead. You too, Sajjad. Have yourself an amazing day ahead and may all your dreams come true. Bina Prashant, fellow Mumbaikars, a very good morning. A very good morning going out. Okay, so good morning, Muriel ji. Morning temperatures at Aldeed, 28 degrees Celsius. When I started at Aldeed at 6 in the morning. Harsh, yes, our conversation pens. I will take it up today. Ismail Baloch and Padma Bhushal from Almaya, a very good morning to you too as well. Someone requesting me for Abu Dhabi digital cards. Thank you for that. Hoping that we've sent this across to you. And just in case you're not too sure how do you get your hands on it, we'll tell you. So you got to log in and visit the Abu Dhabi QCC portal and sign in using your UAE pass only. 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Once you clear the competency evaluation, your credentials will automatically link to your blockchain authenticated digital skills card. Are you aware of this? If you're not, please request me for this. We'll be more than happy to send this across to you. Good morning going out to you, Tawsif, as well. Aftab, oh my gosh, I love this sweet. It's just that I don't know the name of it, but I absolutely can devour it any single moment. Good morning going out to you, Ishmael, Mariam, Ishak and Aftab. Rosie Sindhu, Manthan Sahota. Well, darling Manthan, yesterday we did wish you on your birthday, hoping that you heard those wishes. But nonetheless, you've just turned 13 and we are so, so, so happy for you. It's a big milestone. Go ahead, make your dreams come true and achieve the impossible. Believe you me, there is nothing impossible. It's just in your head. It's not just a tagline that we use time and over again, but it is much more than that. Also, yes, getting in messages saying, please send me documents. I will send that across to you. You've got to, you know, bear in mind that I just have very bare minimum time and I'm trying to make the best out of it. Also, we'll talk to you about several things. UAE fuel prices for October. Will petrol, diesel price, you know, rise or will it stay where it is? And what's the scenario going to be? More on that lined up for you in just a bit from now. Mahore, which is Ministry of Human Resources and Amortization, you know, has warned UAE residents of deep fake scams impersonating officials. Please, it's time to get into that story. Very, very important, quite timely. Etihad, the Rail, Dubai Station, Metrolinx, Abu Dhabi Airport Connect. Five changes that have been explained. We'll talk to you about this as well. And again, where Etihad, the Rail tickets are concerned from Dubai to Abu Dhabi, now on sale for September 30th launch. Are you geared for that? UAE preschool's Titan grooming hoodie and energy drink rules. I think it's quite timely. I don't get why hoodies are banned, but of course we'll get into that story, get a little bit of download where that is concerned. Where technology is concerned, your next phone upgrade could include a satellite connection. UAE warns public time and over again. Now this news about deep fake scams impersonating ministry officials is going viral, not just on one platform, but across the board. UAE dirham symbol joins Unicode clearing path to phone keyboards. Also, in surprising turn of events, Gautam Adani overtakes Mukesh Ambani as India's richest, and let alone the amount that we are talking about. We'll get into that story just to give you a little bit of a nudge in the morning. IMF says AI could transform economic policy, posing new opportunities and risk for workers, countries and businesses. We'll also talk to you about 7 illegal workplace practices in the UAE and how to report your employer to Mohore. I think of late, we've gotten so much of news about reporting and taking it up with authorities that it's only fair that we keep talking more about this to normalize these conversations. And, sometimes we feel that why do you have to take conversations up, with authorities, and will I lose my job? What are the repercussions? But authorities are saying, see, listen, if you don't take it up with us, you don't have conversations with us, there is nothing that we can do to help guard your existence in the company or help you progress in your work environment. And everybody requires a little bit of that relaxed atmosphere, a free upper hand to perform your duties to the best of your ability. And that's what I feel, and that's why authorities want you to come forward and to raise any of your concerns. And I'm sure if you don't want to raise a formal complaint, you can always have a chat with them. They are more than happy to have a chat with you, talk to you about repercussions, and then leave the onus on you and also tell you the way forward. So, very straightforward. I know a lot of individuals that have done that, and it has been absolute smooth like butter. That's the experience that they have always come back to me with. Dubai Property 2026, India tops international buyer interest. US surges to second. We'll also talk to you about how do you dispute a traffic fine in Dubai, step-by-step guide contesting via Dubai Police, RTA and the other, the other authorities and bodies that are available. If you want to get into these stories, you've got to be with me a little longer then. My name is Meera Deesa. Keep it locked to Talk 100.3, part of the Fun Asia Network. When we come back next, some hard-hitting facts, conversations, that I had with a lady, which was 3 days ago. And that she asked me a question. She said, October is coming. And I said, yes, October is coming and it's breast cancer awareness. And she turned around and asked me, do you have any idea about cervical cancer? I said, yes, we speak about it. She's like, do you know which month it is in? And, my face turned red and I said, not too sure with which month is dedicated to it. And she said, this is the sad part of it. And she's like, Meera, if you could just go back and probably do a little research and then tell me, you will be startled. So I went back home and a day later I called her and I said, I'm so sorry. These were my words. And she's like, I'm glad you read about it. So it is the 5th most frequent cancer among women in the UAE. We're coming back to talk more on this.

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2: Absolutely it is, and a very, very good morning to you and welcome once again to Daybreak with me, Muriel Deesa, only on Top 100.3, part of the Fun Asia Network. Now, I was just narrating a story of this lady who asked me about a particular cancer, and, you know, yes, I speak quite openly about breast cancer and, you know, how did I go and get myself checked? And I've always spoken about things quite candidly on the radio, but when it comes to cervical cancer, I do have knowledge, but at bare minimum knowledge. That's what I'd like to say. I wouldn't say I don't have knowledge at all, but I was startled the least to say so when it came to this conversation, because she asked me, do you know about cervical cancer? Which month is dedicated to it? And I said, I'm not too sure. I know October is dedicated to breast cancer awareness. And she said, it's so sad because she had someone passing away in her family due to this. And she said, go back home, Muriel, do a little bit of research, and then you come back and have this conversation. And what I found is that it is the fifth most common cancer among women in the UAE and the sixth leading cause of cancer-related mortality. Cases are frequently diagnosed in women aged 35 to 55, with average diagnosis aged around 47. You know, these conversations really need to be brought to life. They need to come forward, and we need to have such conversations time and over again. But also, let's talk to you about what authorities are doing. Now, authorities also, we're talking about the health authorities, including the Abu Dhabi Public Health Centre and the Ministry of Health and Prevention, which is MOHAP, operate under national programmes designed to dramatically lower the transmission of HPV and lower cervical cancer incidence. I did a little bit of read-up and I tried to see who best could we talk to where this is concerned, because it is an area of expertise, and I didn't want to get you a voice that probably wouldn't make sense or wouldn't really break that down for us, right? You need someone to break conversations down. You need someone to make you comfortable. So with all my research that I got through, it's time to get into that set of the story. Now, in cities defined by momentum, ambition and full calendars, women's health often competes with countless daily priorities. Cervical cancer screening is widely recognized as essential preventive care, yet many women continue to postpone it, not due to the lack of awareness, but because of time. I happened to get in touch with Dr. Natasha Sharma. She is widely known online everywhere. Why? Because she speaks quite openly on this subject. And she is a consultant family medicine at Mubadala Health Dubai, explaining why overload, not avoidance, is the real challenge. Let's get into that story, and a brilliant, brilliant piece to listen to. Well, we're talking to you about cervical cancer. Now, cervical cancer is largely preventable, yet women are still being diagnosed with it. Where is the system failing? You know, let's talk to you about the awareness, the vaccination, screening, or access to care. But first things first, let's ask you the bare minimum question. What is cervical cancer?
3: Of course. So cervical cancer is cancer of the cervix. So if we get a little bit technical, so we've got our womb or our uterus, and then underneath that is the neck of the uterus, which is the cervix. And that's the part that dilates when women are giving birth vaginally. And cervical cancer is basically cancer of that neck of the womb.
2: Right. Could you also talk to us a little bit more about the awareness and what is it that you're doing in your stride to ensure that women are well aware? Now, these are not conversations that you have every single day with your healthcare practitioner. You try to, kind of brush it under the rug. So how do you bring these conversations to life?
3: Well, I think, there shouldn't be any taboo about talking about any part of the body. Whenever women come in for, you know, any concern, taking a full history, part of that is taking a gynecological history. And part of that gynecological history mm-hmm. is ensuring they're up to date with all their cancer screening, be it cervical cancer or breast cancer, etc. So that's where the conversation starts. I will say that a lot of women are very surprised when I ask them about cervical cancer screening, because I do think, despite social media and increased awareness, mm-hmm. we're still not there where there are so many women, especially in certain socioeconomic groups, who have no idea what the cervix is. Forget cervical cancer.
2: You know, this is startling. I just came across a few stats. It says fifth most, common female cancer globally. Cervical cancer is the fifth most frequently diagnosed cancer in women, with over 600,000 new cases and roughly 280,000 to about 350,000 deaths reported annually. And this is according to the World Health Organization. Where are we sitting when knowledge is concerned now?
3: Let me put it back to you. So in October, we have Breast Cancer Awareness Month. And everywhere that you go, you see, you know, breast cancer awareness campaigns and all sorts of different things. And correctly so. That's absolutely appropriate. Have you ever seen any awareness for cervical cancer, which is in January?
2: No. No.
3: So that's where it starts. We just don't talk about it. Because the cervix is in a more perceived intimate area of the body, we just don't talk about it, because, you know, no one wants to see a uterus up on a billboard. That's where it starts. People need to start having that conversation. Any woman between the age of 25 and 55, whenever you go see your physician, you must ask about cervical cancer screening.
2: Well, also now let's talk to you, since we're talking to you about cervical cancer screening. And if you could just correct one misconception about, say, HPV and cervical cancer among women in the UAE, what would that be, and why is that misconception potentially dangerous?
3: So the one thing I will say, I'm going to give you two, sorry. Number one is that if you're married, you can't get HPV. And that is not the case, you know. Different people can carry human papillomavirus, which is what HPV stands for, through previous relationships. So just because you're in a steady relationship does not mean that you cannot still contract it. So it is very important for you to continue getting screened. The second thing is that although cervical cancer is largely linked with HPV, it is not the only link. So you can still get cervical cancer without having HPV.
2: Now, according to you, are younger women becoming more aware of HPV and cervical cancer? Or do you feel stigma and cultural sensitivities still prevent important conversations, and screening as well? Because I know this, that there are a lot of women who would not want to talk about it, let alone going to the doctor. They do not even like having these conversations. So how do you irk them to be looking at these conversations or even convert about them with a different pair of lens?
3: I do think that the kind of younger generation is, number one, more aware, thanks to social media. And number two, I do feel that, you know, women between the age of 20 and 35 are more open to having these conversations. Now, obviously, there are still certain kind of, you know, cultural barriers and certain ethnicities who still don't like to talk about it. I think a big barrier generally is language, because explaining what a cervical cancer screen entails is quite graphic, I suppose. You have to give a lot of information. It might be something that women have never heard of or seen before. And so to try and explain it in the type of layman language and in their own language can sometimes be a challenge. And I always tell physicians who come across this as draw it or show images on, you know, Google, so that women really understand, A, why we're screening them, and B, how we are going to screen them, and third and most importantly, what the results mean, because cervical cancer screening results vary from completely normal to, you know, other kind of findings. So it's really important for anyone to know they're going through a test, what to expect next.
2: Right. Is it possible that you could talk to me about the difference between, say, a pap smear and an HPV test, and how often should, say, a woman get screened?
3: So I'll start with your first question. So when women come in for a smear test, we do two things. Number one, we take a sample of the actual cervix and we basically make sure that those cells have no malignant or cancerous changes. So that's the first thing. The second thing we do is we test to

0: business risk changes. So that's the first thing. The second thing we do is we test to see if that woman has human papillomavirus, because sometimes you can have HPV but no cellular changes. If that is the case, you are then screened more regularly and we make sure that your cells are not changing. Mm. More often than not, the body gets rid of HPV by itself. But if you're testing positive for HPV, you do need more regular screening. Mm. In July 2025, the guidelines were changed. So originally, anyone between the age of 25 to 50 was screened every 3 years. But they've now changed that guidance to every 5 years, unless, of course, you develop any symptoms of cervical cancer. But if you remain asymptomatic, then you need to get screened every 5 years.
1: Right. In fact, you've already led me on to my next question. Are there any warning signs or symptoms we women should be looking out for? Or is it typically silent in the beginning? Who should be going ahead and getting themselves screened? Women over the age of 20, women over the age of 30, the ones who are about to get married, or the ones that have already been married?
0: Any woman between the age of 25 and 65 should be getting screened regularly. After the age of 65, the risk of cervical cancer decreases significantly, and so you don't have to get screened. You can, of course, continue getting screened, but you don't have to. Cervical cancer is sadly silent till it becomes quite aggressive. And so that's why screening is so important, because number one, you can't see your own cervix. And number two, the symptoms are usually very silent. But if you do notice that there is a change in your vaginal discharge, if you are having bleeding between periods, if you are having bleeding after intercourse, if you're getting deep pelvic pain, if you have pain during intercourse, all of these symptoms, it doesn't mean that you've got cervical cancer, but it certainly means that you should go see your doctor so that they can check and make sure that everything is okay. And of course, then help you with these symptoms, which largely are abnormal anyway.
1: Right. And according to you, could we realistically reach a point where cervical cancer, say, is eliminated in the UAE? And for that to happen, what would be the changes we ought to make today?
0: So unfortunately, like all cancers, we cannot fully eliminate cervical cancer because, as I said, it's not purely linked with HPV. You can still get cervical cancer without having the virus. But I certainly think that we need much more awareness, like you are doing today, you know, having these conversations on radio platforms, TV platforms, and more importantly, in wider areas. So the way we talk about breast cancer in the month of October, I do think it's really important to raise awareness for cervical cancer, because once people see it, it kind of strikes them that they should even be asking for it. I also think it's really important, as a physician myself, that we should be asking patients the relevant questions. Mm-hmm. And making sure that we're looking after their cervical health better.
1: Oh, that's well put across. Not just to me, but according to statistics, you know, women are often put their health on the back burners. You know, it's behind work, behind children, behind family responsibilities. We just get buried under it. What would you say right now to a woman who keeps postponing her cervical screening because she feels she has no symptoms and therefore no reason to worry?
0: Well, I completely understand that. I myself am a working mom of two, so, you know, it is really hard to find the time when you've got, you know, list upon list of things to do. But what I will say is that cervical cancer caught early is entirely treatable. And I think that's the key message. So if you get screened regularly and you do have changes in your cells, that can be treated completely. So the longer you wait, the less likely you are to get complete treatment.
1: Dr. Natasha, thank you for your time and for sharing your expertise with us today. Reminders like these really do save lives, and we truly appreciate you helping to start this important conversation on the radio. Thank you once again.
0: Thank you very, very much.
1: More power to you. We look forward to more conversations. We'll continue more.

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0: All right, let's get into the U.S. stock markets and tell you exactly what has been happening. Dow Jones seeing a bit of a dip at 0.68%. S&P 500 still seeing a dip at about 0.75%. Nasdaq seeing a dip at 1.13%. Russell seeing a dip at 1.77%. VIX is seeing a rise at 6.83%. Now, major U.S. indexes faced sharp declines, ending a multi-day streak of gains for tech-heavy Nasdaq. Concerns intensified as the 10-year Treasury yield surged to a 19-year high, reflecting renewed pressure on the equity market following recent inflation worries and economic reports.
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0: Now, where's the traffic out on the roads of the UAE? I'm sure you are reeling under this, but still, it's my job, so I've got to tell you, E11, very, very slow-moving traffic all the way from Sharjah towards Al Thawar first. Couple of roadblocks if you're coming in from Mamzar area towards Waterfront Market or even towards Dubai Hospital. Very, very slow-moving that area as well. Al Ghussair's Industrial Area 3rd, absolutely slow-moving as we speak. E311 starts off there near City Centre, Al Zaya and Non. Stop. In fact, on the other side of the route near Industrial Area 11, there is an accident, and E311 is going bumper to bumper with incoming traffic coming in from Nad Shama or Dubai Festival City across over E311 and Gurub, and the traffic continues right next to Alwarka 1. There is an accident and very slow moving traffic. After that, a little bit of a free patch, a bit of a sticky situation around Falcon, a City of Wonders. Cityland Mall as well experiencing a slow moving traffic, and after that again, it's green and clear as of now. JVT moving very slowly towards E311. Traffic slowing down. Green Community, Motor City, if you're headed towards Dubai, Studio City or towards Trump International Golf Club. If you are on E611, then traffic has been slowing down on those streets as well, with another accident right before Hamdan Sports Complex. Now, as I am speaking, there is another accident right next to Falcon City of Wonders, and another one just reported before Dubai International City as well. E44 traffic slowing down, Russell Court Industrial Area 1 all the way down towards King's College Hospital. Also, Mall of the Emirates moving very slowly towards Dubai Butterfly Garden. The entire stretch, you know, it is the peak hour, so you are going to see traffic. D61, this is the route that takes you towards JVC, coming in all the way from Al Barsha. This is Al Kabail Al Barsha 3 with about two accidents on D61, the exit towards Circle Mall JVC. Now, what I suggest you right now is keep your eyes on the roads for the moment. Be a little vigilant. I get it. It's the end of the week. We're probably exhausted, dragging ourselves to work. But come on, you cannot take your lives for granted. Please keep your eyes fixated on the roads. And where information is concerned, let me do my job and let me bring the best to you. I'll be back in just a bit from now. Good morning.
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2: BBC News with Emily Thomas. An advisor to the Ethiopian Prime Minister Abiy Ahmed says local forces in Tigray have seized airports there and launched an all-out offensive against government positions in two neighbouring regions. Getachew Reda, a former interim president of Tigray, said the clashes had prompted the suspension of flights. The Tigrayan government said its forces had entered a defensive war. Ukraine has accused Russia of increasing its targeting of civilian transport infrastructure after a fresh wave of strikes on petrol stations, shipping and railways. The capital was among the areas hit. President Zelensky is due to address the UN General Assembly later. An investigation has alleged that dozens of Nigerian political elites may have embezzled huge sums from public funds over decades, possibly laundering them by buying several hundred properties in the United States. The report by the Platform to Protect Whistleblowers in Africa and the Anti-Corruption Data Collective calls for Nigerian and US authorities to investigate the sources of the funds. Gunmen have shot dead at least 11 people near Durban in South Africa. The victims were gathered at home in Kwamakuta Township when gunmen stormed in. Azerbaijan's president Ilham Aliyev has pardoned 20 people, including a French man jailed since 2023 on espionage charges. And China's teenage swimming sensation Yu Cidi has won her third gold medal at the Asian Games in Tokyo. The 13-year-old clinched her hat-trick with a victory in the 400-metre individual medley. BBC News.
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0: From the sports desk, this is Muriel Deesa. In football, Manchester United's overall debt remains over £1 billion despite Sir Jim Ratcliffe's extensive cost-cutting measures, with the club also confirming it has spent £63.5 million buying land for the team's new stadium. Amid a backdrop of fan protest and a disappointing start to the season that has left United 12th in the Premier League and already out of the EFL Cup, the club has announced a record revenues of £677.6 million and a £22.6 million operating profit despite not playing in Europe for the first time in a decade. This represents a huge shift from the £113.2 million loss in 2023 and 2024. In tennis, as Emma Raducanu plots a route back to the pinnacle of tennis, the Briton has been taking inspiration from Andre Agassi's 2009 autobiography. 5 years have passed since Raducanu's remarkable US Open triumph, when at the age of 18 she became the first qualifier in the Open era to win a Grand Slam. American Agassi was a teenager prodigy himself and later claimed the first of his 8 major single titles at Wimbledon in 1992, aged 22. But between the peak years of his career, he had to overcome a challenging period when he went 4 years without a major and dropped to 141st in the world rankings. In Formula One, Kimi Antonelli says he knew from the first moment he drove this year's Mercedes that he would be transformed as a Formula One driver in 2026. The 20-year-old Italian, who is running away with the world champion in only his second season in F1, is reflecting on his breakthrough year in the report in an exclusive interview with the media. A difficult debut season last year had left external expectations of Antonelli low at the start of 2026, but on a typically damp and cold January day at Silverstone, he already sensed that something special might be on the cards. In cricket, David Miller has committed to making himself available for South Africa for as long as possible despite not being nationally contracted from April. Miller was omitted from CSA's books for 2026 to 2027 season after spending the last year on a hybrid deal, essentially for players who are mostly one format and have commitments elsewhere. He has shown no indication a retirement is imminent or even that he expected his deal to be cut. Last year, as per his contract, he was excused from South Africa's white ball tour of Australia to play in the 100 and agreed to meet up with the squad in England to play in that series. A hamstring injury meant he could not fulfil that commitment. Miller was then part of South Africa's squad that played in T20 International Series in India last December and also played at the T20 World Cup at the start of this year. Since then, he has been active in IPL, 100 and the ETPL and appears to have made himself available for South Africa's white ball matches this summer, which includes a series against Australia, Bangladesh and England as they prepare for the 2027 home ODI World Cup. And that's all from the Sports Desk with me, Muriel Deesa, only on Talk 100.3, part of the Fun Asia Network.
1: 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This is Daybreak with Muriel Deesa. 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
1: A very good morning and welcome once again to Daybreak with me, Muriel Deesa, only on Talk 100.3, part of the Fun Asia Network. Now, viral AI 80s photo trend. Have I tried it? Of course I have. Delhi police warns nostalgia could be a trap. Now, what are we talking to you about? Delhi police has warned social media users about the security risk of the viral AI trend that turns current selfies into glamorous looking 1980s portraits. The trend has spread rapidly across Instagram and X, with users uploading selfies to AI tools such as ChatGPT and asking them to recreate their portraits with big hairstyles, period clothing, neon or studio lighting, and vintage film grain as well. Now, the results can look remarkably realistic, and we all know that, helping fuel the trend. But Delhi police has cautioned that what happens to be harmless nostalgia could expose users to identity misuse, fraud, and blackmail. Now, how does the 80s photo trend works? So users typically upload a clear selfie and enter a prompt asking AI to recreate their appearance in a 1980s style. The AI retains its facial features while changing the hair, clothing, lighting, background and image texture. Unlike older photos, the other photo filters, in fact, that simply add effects to an existing picture, generative AI can create an entirely new image while maintaining a person's facial identity. Delhi police flags a photo misuse risk. Now, Delhi police has urged users to think twice before uploading personal photographs to unknown AI tools. Looks like nostalgia, but it could be a trap, the police warned in a social media post, highlighting the risk of images being misused to create fake profiles, facilitate blackmail or enable cyber fraud. The advisory also warned users against clicking random links offering trendy AI filters, which could potentially be used to trick people into handing over personal information or photographs. What really happens when you upload a selfie? Now, a photograph can contain more information than just a person's appearance. Facial features can constitute personal data, while the original image may also contain metadata such as the date it was taken, the device used, and in some cases even the location information. The background can reveal additional details including house numbers, street signs, vehicle registration plates, workplaces, or other people appearing in the frame. Now, for ChatGPT consumer accounts, OpenAI says conversations including uploaded images can be used to improve its models, unless users opt out through their settings. This does not mean every uploaded photograph is automatically used for training. Data handling depends on the service and the user's settings. How do you protect your photos? Users who want to try the trend can take a few precautions before uploading a selfie. One, check the privacy and data control settings before uploading. Use temporary chat if appropriate. OpenAI says temporary chats are not used to train its model, do not appear in chat history, and are deleted from its system within 30 days, subject to certain exceptions. Crop out unnecessary background details, blur the house numbers, vehicle plates, and other identifying information. Avoid uploading identity documents, private records, or intimate images. Do not upload photographs of other people, particularly children, without their permission. Avoid unknown websites or apps offering similar AI filters. Now, OpenAI also provides an improve the model for everyone settings. Under settings, data controls, which users can turn off if they do not want their new conversations to be used for model improvement. Delhi police has urged users to stay alert, saying that misuse of photographs could lead to fake profiles, fraud, blackmail, and other forms of cybersecurity and cybercrime as well. So anyone who becomes a victim of cyber fraud in India can report it by calling in on 1930 or through the government cybercrime portal. The warning comes as AI-generated photo trends continue to spread across social media, with cybersecurity experts repeatedly urging users to consider the privacy implications before uploading high-quality images of themselves. Very, very important. Well, did I kind of jump onto the bandwagon where this was concerned? Of course I did. It was the 1980s trend till a friend of mine said, "But you were born in the 80s. Why would you do do that. Nonetheless, that is me and me dealing with things. But there are ways that you can protect your pictures and you can protect your privacy. Now, if you require these details step by step, we'll be more than happy to furnish you with it on 0586861003. My name is Mural Disa. You keep it locked to Talk 100.3. We are part of the Fun Asia Network. A very good morning.
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1: A very good morning and welcome once again to Daybreak with me, Mural Disa, only on Talk 100.3, part of the Fun Asia Network. Now, UAE's new 5.06% Sukuk. What your 1,000 dirhams, 10,000 dirhams could earn you. Now, five-year government-backed investment pays profits twice a year. And this is exactly how it works. Now, the UAE has now put a number on the return from its second retail T-Sukuk, which is 5.06% a year for 5 years. And yes, this is government backed, by the way. For residents looking at investment for the first time, the basic idea is fairly simple. You can invest from 1,000 dirhams, receive profit payments every 6 months, and if you keep the Sukuk until 5-year maturity, receive the principal back at the end, subject to terms of the issuance. Subscriptions open on the 23rd of September and they actually close on 28th of September. The UAE Ministry of Finance is targeting 50 million dirhams for the new issuance. So how much could you really receive? Now, at the stated annual profit rate of 5.06%, 1,000 dirham investment corresponds to 50.6 dirhams in profit a year. Since distributions are made every 6 months, that works to about 25 dirhams every 6 months. Scale up the investment and the numbers rise proportionately. So a 10,000 dirham investment corresponds to 506 dirhams a year, or about 253 dirhams every 6 months. A 50,000 dirham investment corresponds to 2,530 dirhams annually, or about 1,265 dirhams every 6 months. Now, if the stated profit rate applies throughout the full 5-year tenor, 10,000 dirhams would generate 2,530 dirhams in total profit over 5 years, while 50,000 dirhams would generate 12,650 dirhams. Now, these simple calculations do not include any potential transactions, trading or any other applicable charges. So what exactly are you investing in? So a T-Sukuk is a Sharia-compliant government investment instrument. Unlike, say, a conventional bond that pays interest, a Sukuk pays investors profit through a structure that complies with Islamic finance principles. Now, this particular Sukuk is issued under the UAE's Sovereign Retail T-Sukuk program and is backed by the UAE government. So the program was created to give individual investors access to sovereign instruments that have traditionally been more commonly associated with institutional investors. You do not need a large amount to participate. The minimum subscription remains at 1,000 dirhams. Again, is it different from the first Sukuk? The biggest differences are the returns and how long your investment runs. The first retail T-Sukuk launched earlier this year had a 2-year term and a 4.30% annual profit rate. The second issuance runs for 5 years and pays 5.06% annually. So both distribute profits every 6 months and have a 1,000 dirham minimum investment. So demand for the first offering was much larger than the amount initially available. So investors submitted 445 million dirhams of orders against an original 50 million dirhams issue. And the government subsequently doubled the issuance to about 100 million dirhams. Smaller investors accounted for a sizable part of the demand. Around 76% of subscriptions were for 10,000 dirhams or less. Now, you can lock your money for 5 years. So the question is, should I be locking my money for 5 years? And the answer is not necessarily. 5 years is the maturity of the new Sukuk, but the securities are due to start trading on Nasdaq Dubai on the 1st of October after allocation and settlement. Now, that creates a secondary market where an investor can potentially sell before maturity rather than wait the full 5 years. There is an important distinction, though. Selling early is not the same as getting your original investment automatically refunded. So once a Sukuk Cook say trades on the market, its price moves. An investor selling before maturity could receive more or less than the amount originally that you invested, depending on the market price at that time. So holding until maturity avoids having to sell at the prevailing secondary market price, subject to the terms of the Sukuk. But who really can subscribe from the UAE? Now, the offering is available to eligible UAE nationals and residents. Investors need a valid Dubai Financial Market Investor number, known as the NIN, and a registered mobile number. Someone who does not already have, say, an NIN, or, you know, will therefore need to obtain one before completing the subscription process. Subscriptions can be made through the DFM, the EIPO platform, or the iVesta app and the DFM app, as well as through the digital channels of participating banks. Now, Emirates NBD is the lead receiving bank. Then you have Emirates Islamic, Abu Dhabi Islamic Bank, Ajman Bank, Mashriq, Abu Dhabi Commercial Bank, First Abu Dhabi Bank, and they're also participating in receiving banks as well. Now, what really happens after you apply? So subscriptions, of course, close on the 28th of September. We've already told you that, followed by allocation on the 29th of September. Settlement and refunds of excess subscription money are scheduled for the 30th of September. Now, the Sukuk is then due to begin trading on Nasdaq Dubai on the 1st of October. So allocation is worth keeping in mind, because applying for a particular amount does not by itself guarantee that an investor will receive that full amount. The first issuance demonstrated why that can matter. Demand reached, of course, 445 million dirhams, even after the eventual issue size was increased to about 100 million dirhams. For UAE residents, the second issuance therefore changes two important numbers from the first offering. Number one, the investment period rises from 2 years to 5 years, while the annual profit rate increases from 4.30% to about 5.06%. Now, the entry point stays the same at 1,000 dirhams. If you want a complete read where this is concerned, please feel free to send me a message on 0586861003. My name is Mural Deesai. Keep it locked to Talk 100.3, part of the Fun Asia Network. A very good morning.

0: 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We are the home of news, sports and conversation. 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Henna Speedy Hair Color, covering the changes in the world and covering changes in your hair right now. 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
1: BBC News with Emily Thomas. An advisor to the Ethiopian Prime Minister Abiy Ahmed says local forces in Tigray have seized airports there and launched an all-out offensive against government positions in two neighbouring regions. Getachew Reda, a former interim president of Tigray, said the clashes had prompted the suspension of flights. The Tigrayan government said its forces had entered a defensive war. Ukraine has accused Russia of increasing its targeting of civilian transport infrastructure after a fresh wave of strikes on petrol stations, shipping and railways. The capital was among the areas hit. President Zelensky is due to address the UN General Assembly later. An investigation has alleged that dozens of Nigerian political elites may have embezzled huge sums from public funds over decades, possibly laundering them by buying several hundred properties in the United States. The report by the Platform to Protect Whistleblowers in Africa and the Anti-Corruption Data Collective calls for Nigerian and US authorities to investigate the sources of the funds. Gunmen have shot dead at least 11 people near Durban in South Africa. The victims were gathered at home in Kwamakuta Township when gunmen stormed in. Azerbaijan's president Ilham Aliyev has pardoned 20 people, including a French man jailed since 2023 on espionage charges. And China's teenage swimming sensation Yu Cidi has won her third gold medal at the Asian Games in Tokyo. The 13-year-old clinched her hat-trick with a victory in the 400-metre individual medley. BBC News.
0: Fan Network News from the BBC. Grey coverage, vibrant colour, natural finish. All in just 5 minutes. Henna Speedy Easy Hair Colour. Made in Italy. Talk 100.3. The day's agenda for the Emirates.
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3: A very good morning to you and welcome once again to Daybreak with me, Muriel Deesaar, only on Talk 100.3, part of the Fun Asia Network. 8.02 on the clock, that's the time on my dial. And a very good morning to the ones that have just about tuned in. It's a Thursday morning, certainly, and you know, one day ahead of the weekend. We just inching, minute by minute closer to the weekend. That's what I would say. What is the temperature looking like? About 32 degrees Celsius, humidity 67%, winds blowing at 11 kilometers per hour. A very good morning. Well, right now we are getting so many requests asking us about the pass that we were talking to you about. Now, yes, we were talking to you about how do you access the step-by-step application process where Abu Dhabi QCC portal is concerned, and you can get your hands on the digital skills card in Abu Dhabi. But we also got a request from 0099, asking me if there's anything in Dubai. Now, for engineers and technical professionals in Dubai, if you are an engineer or high-level technical specialist, you must apply through the Dubai Engineering Qualification. This is the DEQ portal. The process is very simple. You register your engineering qualifications, align with the UAE Society of Engineers, which is the SOE, and schedule a computer-based technical examination. This is managed by Dubai Municipality and synchronized with utility regulators like Dubai Electricity Water Authority. Passing these exams formally links your professional profile to your employer's corporate trade license automatically. The next one is for health, safety and environment specialist. I'm talking about the HSE. Here, the process, you cannot really apply directly on a central municipality site. Instead, you must clear individual competency test through a Dubai municipality accredited third-party certification body such as the TSI Quality Service. Now, once you clear the ISO-aligned personal competency Insurance Exam. Your credentials are formally registered with Dubai Municipality Health and Safety Department. For blue-collar trade and artisans, individual field technicians in Dubai are generally qualified through corporate-level competency checks. A contracting company must hire a DM/DEWA-approved engineer who signs off on the field technician's work compliance. Vocational workers must hold specific verified professional titles on their Ministry of Human Resource and Emiratization, which is MHORE, employment contracts and Emirates IDs, which are required verified educational certificates or transcripts. Now, for corporate business activities, if you are trying to establish a company that issues quality, safety or conformity certificates itself, you must apply for a professional trade license via the Dubai Department of Economy and Tourism, formerly DED, or a relevant commercial free zone. If there is any other department that I could assist you with, please feel free to send me a message on 0586861003. My name is Mural Deesa, keeping you company all the way until 11 o'clock. We're going to get into more stories right now so that, you know, this is a little bit easier on the ears as well, adds more value to your drive wherever you're headed off to. If you're going off for a meeting or you're headed off to your workplace, even there are certain things that I think are a must for you to listen. Right now, we're going to be talking to you about how do you dispute a traffic fine in Dubai. Time and over again, we talk to you about how do you clear it and what are the best possible areas you could look for where discount is concerned. But the all-important question right now, how do you dispute a traffic fine in Dubai? The step-by-step guide to contesting via Dubai Police, RTA and a public prosecution. So if you have ever received a notification, say for a traffic fine, you know it's not a pleasant feeling. We all know that. But if you feel it was not merited, you can contest or dispute traffic fines. And this is exactly how you do it. The question, the question is, can I dispute a traffic fine in Dubai? Now, the Federal Decree Law Number 14 of 2024 on traffic regulation establishes rules and regulations that drivers in the country must abide by, while the UAE Ministerial Resolution Number 178 of 2017 on the rules and procedures of traffic control sets out penalties drivers face if they are found violating road rules like speeding, using mobile phones while driving, or driving in wrong directions. Now, if you are fined for a traffic violation you did not commit, you have the right to contest the decision through the appropriate channels provided by the Dubai Police and the Roads and Transport Authority, which is the RTA. But if your request is rejected by Dubai Police and you believe you are still in the right, you can escalate the matter to Dubai Public Prosecution in a legal formal process. Now, what are the steps to dispute a fine in Dubai? You've got to follow the following steps to ensure you are contesting the fines appropriately and via the right channels. Number one, gather evidence. It is not enough to provide your side of the story when disputing a fine. This is always provide documents or other forms of evidence, depending on the reason for the dispute. A credible proof gives authorities more information to, assess whether the fines were issued correctly. Now, these are some examples of evidence that can be provided. One, dash cam footage to show you were not violating traffic laws at the time or date mentioned in the fine. The next one is time-stamped photos of the road, signs or location landmarks to show you were not in the location mentioned in the fine. The next one is photographs as proofs. For instance, to show you received a duplicate fine or to show your license plate number differs from the one mentioned in the ticket. The next one is emergency or special circumstances proof, such as medical records, to show an exceptional situation prevented you from complying with traffic rules. The next one is vehicle breakdown records to show you had no choice but to stop in a restricted location. The next one is witness statements from other passengers or bystanders. The second step after that is to verify the source. Now, before filing the dispute, you will need to confirm the source of fine. If it is an issue related to parking or salik, the fine is issued by RTA. But if it is an issue related to moving violations like speeding or running red lights, the fine is issued by Dubai Police. You can verify the source of traffic fine by checking on the Ministry of Interior's website or via the respected Dubai Police or RTA website and apps. And, you've got to learn how to verify traffic fines, and that's exactly how we'll tell you. Right, then the step three would be for you to file a dispute. Now that you know the source of fine and you have gathered sufficient evidence, you can file a dispute. So while the RTA provides the option of a refund, you have already paid your, if you've already paid your fine, it is important not to pay the fine for violations related to Dubai Police, as payment is treated as accepting the violation. So you follow the steps before to contest the fine via Dubai Police or RTA's official channels, disputing a fine via Dubai Police. You can dispute a traffic fine via Dubai Police's website or application, or visit a Dubai Police station in person to register your complaint. 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It's dubaipolice.gov.ae/apps/home/customers-centers. 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Tap fines, input the fine source, which is Dubai Police, ticket number and fine year. Select fine objection on the app or violation review on the website. This is a Dubai Police service that allows for a formal request to review a traffic violation and reassess the accuracy of the recorded details. Now enter your justification in the space provided and attach evidence. Very important. Select submit. You will receive a response from authorities within 3 to 5 working days. If your dispute has been approved, your fine will be cancelled within Dubai Police's system. What is the fee? It's at about 20 dirhams. Dispute a fine via RTA. You can dispute a parking or Salik fine via RTA's website application or in person at Customer Happiness Center. Now, if you want to get a full list of where, you know, the locations of the centers, you can reach us out and we'll send you the link to that. It's rta.ae/eServices/RTAGIS find us. Also, you can follow these steps if you want to know how do you dispute it. Visit RTA's website, rta.gov.ae, or download the RTA Dubai app via Google Play Store or Apple App Store. 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Select services, navigate to dispute fines section, choose apply for a grievance request, select the fine type such as parking, and enter the information including the fine number and your justification for why it is incorrect. Upload all the supporting documents or evidence. Select submit. Now, once you have submitted your dispute form, you will receive a dispute application reference number. The RTA will update the status of your dispute, approved or rejected, through SMS within 30 working days from the date of receipt of the appeal. This duration may be extended if required according to RTA's website. Now, if your application is approved, the fine is cancelled in RTA system. If you have already paid the fine, you will receive the refund amount in your bank account within 5 days. And what is the fee that you pay over here? It's absolutely free of charge. So please listen up. If you didn't know about this, how do you dispute a traffic fine in Dubai, whether it is raising a request with RTA or with Dubai Police? That's exactly what we were sharing here with you. If you require all of these details, feel free to send us a message on 0586861003. My name is Mirul Disa. Keep it locked to Talk 100.3, part of the Funisha Network. A very good morning.

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2: A very good morning and welcome once again to Daybreak with me, Muriel Deesa, only on Talk 100.3, part of the Fun Asia Network. Now, the all-important question, will fuel prices actually rise for October, or will they stay where it is, or will we see a drop in it? Now, it's time to get into the story, talking to you about UAE fuel prices for October. Will petrol diesel cost rise again next month? UAE motorists could see fuel prices rise in October after global oil prices spent much of September at elevated levels, although improving regional supply routes could ease some of the pressure. Brent crude rose 2.3% to about $101.52 a barrel on Wednesday, reversing a recent decline earlier in the session. The international benchmark had slipped to about $98.99. That leaves Brent around 41% above the roughly $72 a barrel seen in late February before the conflict that really happened. It is also about $30 higher than at the same point last year. The latest rise follows another period for the oil. Brent approached $110 last week on concerns that disruptions to the energy exports within the Middle East could persist before subsequently falling back. Now, for the UAE, the important factor for October is not a single day's Brent price, but the broader trend towards September and through September, with oil spending considerable time at elevated levels this month, the pressure on the next fuel price review has increased. Also, where UAE fuel prices stand. Now, this is very important to get a download where this is concerned, right? So for us to understand what October could possibly look like where fuel prices are concerned. September prices edged up to 3.80 dirhams per litre for Super 98. Similarly, Special 95 was at 3.69 dirhams and 3.61 dirhams for E-Plus 91, with diesel costing about 4.30 dirhams. However, petrol remains below its 2026 highs. Super 98 reached 3.95 dirhams in June. Special 95 went to about 3.83 dirhams, and E-Plus went about to about 3.76 dirhams. Diesel peaked at 4.69 dirhams in April and May. Now, that means Super 98 would need to rise 15 fils or about 3.9% to return to its June high. Special 95 again would need 14 fils increase, and so would the others, like for example, 3.8%, while E Plus would need a rise of about 15 fils or about 4.2%. Current oil trends therefore raise the possibility that October petrol prices could move closer to those earlier levels. But how increase affects motorists? It's also very important to understand this. Now, UAE retail fuel prices are linked to international market conditions, while refined product prices and other factors also influence the monthly adjustment. But motorists can easily calculate the impact of different changes. A 10 fils per litre increase adds about 6 dirhams to a 60 litre fill, and about 8 dirhams to an 80 litre fill. 20 fils rise would add about 12 dirhams and 16 dirhams respectively, depending on your tank and how much you're really filling. So if petrol increases by, say, 20 fils, for example, Super 98 could then reach 4 dirhams, and Special 95 could then reach 3.89 dirhams, and E Plus could reach 3.81 dirhams. So these are illustrations rather than forecast of the official October prices. What about Saudi supply offers some relief? All right, so one development working in the opposite direction is the reported restart of Saudi Arabia's east-west pipeline, an important export route that allows crude to reach the Red Sea without passing through the Strait of foremost. Also, Saudi Arabia is aiming to resume exports through the route, while Saudi Aramco has reportedly told Asian refiners that they could soon collect crude from a Red Sea port. That prospect has helped ease some concerns over global supplies. But the recovery is not yet complete. So, Bloomberg, one of the most reported channels and also speaking quite frequently on these matters, reported that European customers have been told they will not receive oil allocations through the route in October. This means the additional supply could help contain international prices, but may not immediately remove the broader pressure created due to disruptions. There are, of course, talks onto the table, but what really can we expect for October based on September's oil price trend? So far, the risk of an increase in UAE fuel price has strengthened compared with the outlook a month ago. So Brent's move about $100 in particularly relevant because of the international oil prices have remained elevated for a meaningful part of September rather than experiencing only a brief spike. Still, the size and direction of October's adjustment cannot yet be determined precisely. The final days of September will matter the most, particularly whether Brent remains above $100 or falls back towards the low $90 or rises again. Now, improving Saudi export capacity could help contain prices, while progress in diplomacy talks could further reduce supply concerns. Also, renewed disruptions would have opposite effect. Now, for UAE motorists, the current trend therefore points to greater upward pressure on October fuel prices, with the eventual adjustment dependent on how international energy markets develop through the remainder of September. And that is going to be quite an ask, and I think we've got to keep our eyes focused where this is concerned. We will touch back upon this subject in due course, and we'll kind of get through the markets and tell you exactly what really is happening. So for that, you've got to stick with me a bit longer. My name is Mural Deesa. Keeping it locked to Talk 100.3, part of the Funny Show Network. A very good morning.

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2: Well, it's time to get into the market update and tell you what really has been happening. In Europe, DAX seeing a bit of a dip, 0.66%. FTSE 100 still seeing a dip at about 0.03%. CAC 40 seeing a dip at 0.39%. IBEX 35 still seeing a dip at 0.62%. Stocks 50 seeing a dip at 0.39%. Now, European equity markets reversed earlier gains to close lower as global bond yields experienced a sharp upward move. High borrowing costs and escalating inflation worries have caused investors to scale back their exposure to equities across major regional indices.
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2: Now, where is the traffic out on the roads of the UAE? It's time to get into that side of the story and tell you, whether it was a good decision to take that route or not. E11, traffic has slowed down all the way from Sharjah towards Dubai International Airport. Couple of roadblocks around Waterfront Market. Al-Ghisaz Industrial Area, there is an accident around that area, D64, off the road of D64. Medina Mall, very slow moving. E88, very, very slow moving. This is Sev Zone with another accident on that route. It starts off in Muella Commercial, another accident over there. City Centre Al Zaya, very slow moving all the way towards Al Warqa 1. There's an accident right before Dubai Safari Park. If you are taking the Russell Core exit, this is the E44 moving towards Dubai Safari Park. Traffic is also slowing down at Dubai Silicon Oasis. In fact, incoming traffic, heavy traffic coming in from Maidan Academy and driving all the way from Nadal Sheba. This is E66 joining E311. Traffic is slowing down near Dubai Motor City, Dubai International Cricket Stadium. Even traffic slowing down around Trump International Golf Club. Also, if you are around E611, very slow moving traffic, Alawir Health Centre. Traffic also slowing down E44 with another accident en route towards Dubai Design District.

0: Traffic slowing down around Trump International Golf Club. Also, if you are around E611 way, slow moving traffic, Alavir Health Center. Traffic also slowing down E44 with another accident en route towards Dubai Design District. Also, Business Bay. The entire stretch E44, if you are taking the Russell Core exit towards Barsha or you're trying to get towards Dubai Hills Mall, it is quite sticky a situation. With incoming traffic coming in from D71, which is Dubai Mall. Also, incoming traffic coming in from Dubai Bowling Center as well. So please keep your eyes fixed on the roads where this route is concerned. Heavy traffic has started to kind of formulate around the Green Planet in Dubai, which is around Coca-Cola Arena, getting towards across the street towards Dubai Mall too. Also, as we speak, there has been a car crash that has just been reported. D94, if you are on that route near Jumeirah too, towards Emirates Hospital, Jumeirah. Right before that, there is a accident that has just taken place. E1 if you're coming in from Wafi, getting in towards the World Trade Center, very slow moving traffic. There's incoming traffic coming in from D73, and this is right after Al Satwa. The Al Satwa roundabout, there is an accident on that street as well on Al Diafar Road. Our traffic slowing down if you're coming in from Dubai Frame. It's quite sticky a situation here. You're going to get traffic in coming in from Mankool, Jafliya, Karama, all these areas all converging towards World Trade Center. So keep your eyes on the roads for sure. D84 as well, if you're taking that route coming in all the way towards Dubai Frame, very, very slow moving as we speak. There's only one thing I tell you all the time: keep your eyes on the roads. Yes, on me.
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0: A very good morning to you and welcome once again to Daybreak with me, Muriel Deesa, only on Talk 100.3. Part of the Fun Asia Network. Now, 7 illegal workplace practices in UAE, and how do you actually report your employer to Mohre? A lot of this, in fact, in the news these days of how to report either the employee or the employer. And, you know, Mohre has been very kind and very transparent in bringing these conversations forward. So it is, it is, I think, about time for us to get into that story. However, what we do is we'll quickly take a break because it's also time for the sports update, and this is quite a nice lengthy conversation and I don't want to miss out or kind of rush through conversations just because I'm kind of running very low on time. We will get into the 7 illegal workplace practices in the UAE, from passport confiscation and salary delays to contract substitutions and forced resignations. What does UAE labour law prohibit, and the 5 ways to lodge a complaint? This is timely. So please stick around with me all the way until for the next couple of odd minutes until we get this story lined up for you, and you can take the most of it. But however, if you're about to get into your workplace or into a meeting, you can just request me for the details. Just say send me the contact or whatever, and I will send it across to you, and I'll know exactly that you're asking me for how do you report your employer to Mohre, where UAE labour law, and what does the UAE labour law prohibit. All of this coming up and just a bit from now. My name is Muriel Deesa. Keep it locked to Talk 100.3, part of the Fun Asia Network. A very good morning.

0: Abiy Ahmed says local forces in Tigray have seized airports there and launched an all-out offensive against government positions in two neighbouring regions. Getachew Reda, a former interim president of Tigray, said the clashes had prompted the suspension of flights. The Tigrayan government said its forces had entered a defensive war. Ukraine has accused Russia of increasing its targeting of civilian transport infrastructure after a fresh wave of strikes on petrol stations, shipping and railways. The capital was among the areas hit. President Zelensky is due to address the UN General Assembly later. An investigation has alleged that dozens of Nigerian political elites may have embezzled huge sums from public funds over decades, possibly laundering them by buying several hundred properties in the United States. The report by the Platform to Protect Whistleblowers in Africa and the Anti-Corruption Data Collective calls for Nigerian and US authorities to investigate the sources of the funds. Gunmen have shot dead at least 11 people near Durban in South Africa. The victims were gathered at home in Kwamakuta Township when gunmen stormed in. Azerbaijan's president Ilham Aliyev has pardoned 20 people, including a French man jailed since 2023 on espionage charges. And China's teenage swimming sensation Yu Cidi has won her third gold medal at the Asian Games in Tokyo. The 13-year-old clinched her hat-trick with a victory in the 400-metre individual medley. BBC News.
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2: From the sports desk, this is Muriel Deesa. In football, Manchester United's overall debt remains over £1 billion despite Sir Jim Ratcliffe's extensive cost-cutting measures, with the club also confirming it has spent £63.5 million buying land for the team's new stadium. Amid a backdrop of fan protest and a disappointing start to the season that has left United 12th in the Premier League and already out of the EFL Cup, the club has announced a record revenues of £677.6 million and a £22.6 million operating profit despite not playing in Europe for the first time in a decade. This represents a huge shift from the £113.2 million loss in 2023 and 2024. In tennis, as Emma Raducanu plots a route back to the pinnacle of tennis, the Briton has been taking inspiration from Andre Agassi's 2009 autobiography. 5 years have passed since Raducanu's remarkable US Open triumph, when at the age of 18 she became the first qualifier in the Open era to win a Grand Slam. American Agassi was a teenager prodigy himself and later claimed the first of his eight major single titles at Wimbledon in 1992, aged 22. But between the peak years of his career, he had to overcome a challenging period when he went 4 years without a major and dropped to 141st in the world rankings. In Formula One, Kimi Antonelli says he knew from the first moment he drove this year's Mercedes that he would be transformed as a Formula One driver in 2026. The 20-year-old Italian, who is running away with the world champion in only his second season in F1, is reflecting on his breakthrough year in the report in an exclusive interview with the media. A difficult debut season last year had left external expectations of Antonelli low at the start of 2026, but on a typically damp and cold January day at Silverstone, he already sensed that something special might be on the cards. In cricket, David Miller has committed to making himself available for South Africa for as long as possible despite not being nationally contracted from April. Miller was omitted from CSA's books for 2026 to 2027 season after spending the last year on a hybrid deal, essentially for players who are mostly one format and have commitments elsewhere. He has shown no indication a retirement is imminent or even that he expected his deal to be cut. Last year, as per his contract, he was excused from South Africa's white ball tour of Australia to play in the 100 and agreed to meet up with the squad in England to play in that series. A hamstring injury meant he could not fulfil that commitment. Miller was then part of South Africa's squad that played in T20 International Series in India last December and also played at the T20 World Cup at the start of this year. Since then, he has been active in IPL, 100 and the ETPL and appears to have made himself available for South Africa's white ball matches this summer, which includes a series against Australia, Bangladesh and England as they prepare for the 2027 home ODI World Cup. And that's all from the Sports Desk with me, Muriel Deesa, only on Talk 100.3, part of the Fun Asia Network. Can we just talk?
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1: Today we're going to get into more stories and tell you exactly what has been happening. But one story that has really garnered a lot of interest, and especially if you are, an Indian, or you probably use and understand UPI better than this one, is for you. So new UPI charges from October 15th. What UAE NRIs need to know before paying personal transfers stay free as eligible Indian merchants begin paying processing fees. Now, UAE-based Indians will continue using the Unified Payment Interface, which is UPI, without paying transaction fees when India's new merchant discount rate takes effect on the 15th of October. Right, so this is something you've got to bear in mind. Now, the new charge applies to eligible merchants accepting UPI payments above 2,000 rupees. It does not apply to the customer making the payment. Now, this matters for NRIs whose UPI to shop during visits to India, settle bills, pay for investments, or send money between Indian bank accounts. Person-to-person transfers, including payments to relatives, will remain free. What changes then from the 15th of October? So India is introducing a merchant discount rate, or better known as MDR, of 0.4% on selected person-to-merchant UPI payments above 2,000 rupees. So MDR, or merchant discount rate, is a payment processing cost borne by the business accepting a digital transaction. It is distributed among participants in the payment chain, including your banks, the payment apps and other service providers. The charge will be capped at 300 rupees when the payment reaches 75,000 rupees. Now, a transaction of exactly 2,000 rupees will remain free, because the merchant discount rate applies only when the value exceeds that threshold. So India's finance ministry has also said merchants cannot pass the MDR to buy. UPI app providers are prohibited from imposing a platform fee or any other charge on customers making UPI payments. So please be aware of it. Now, frequently asked questions, let's quickly get into it. How much will merchants pay? For example, your UPI payment is 2,000 rupees. Merchant discount rate is zero over here. Paid by customers, again, only 2,000. Cost to eligible merchant is zero. Now, if UPI payment is 3,000, your MDR is 0.40%, and paid by customer would be 3,000, but cost to eligible merchant will be 12 rupees. And this is, a bifurcation of this. For example, the highest would be 1 lakh rupees. MDR over here would be capped, and paid by customer again would be, if you're paying about 100,000 rupees, still the cost to eligible merchant will be 300 rupees. And the buyer pays only the purchase price in the examples we were talking to you about. The eligible merchant bears the processing cost through the payment settlement system. Will customers face any UPI charge? And this was my concern. The answer is no. Union Finance Minister Nirmala has said that the MDR is a charge between payment service operators and will not fall on customers. So you as a customer need to know all of this. So tomorrow, if somebody levies you with those kind of extra charges, at least you need to know where your standings are and do not pay that extra money. Now, it does not apply to transactions below 2,000 rupees any which ways. It is neither a tax nor any sort of funds, but that will be deposited into the Consolidated Fund of India. That's what it is. Now, it is a charge levied by service providers to improve the system and provide better service, not for small transactions. Moreover, it is a charge between operators. It will not be passed on to consumers. The burden does not fall on the customer. A customer buying, say, an appliance in India for 50,000 rupees will therefore pay only 50,000 rupees, nothing extra. The merchant will receive the payment after the applicable 200 rupees MDR is accounted for in settlement process. Now, businesses may consider processing expenses when settling settling their overall prices, as they do with rent, wages and card cost. But the framework does not permit them to add a separate UPI fee or, a merchant discount rate charge at checkout. So you as a customer are not eligible to pay anything. If you're buying something worth 50,000, the price says 50,000, you're paying 50,000. You're not paying 50,300 rupees. Nothing of that sort. No extra charges. Will transfer to relatives remain free? And the answer is yes. So person-to-person or P2P or UPI transfers will continue without charges for either the sender or the recipient. And this includes sending money to your parents, your children or other relatives, splitting a bill with friends, for example, transferring money between your own linked bank accounts, receiving funds through a personal UPI ID. The 2,000 rupees threshold does not apply to these personal transactions. So a transfer to a relative does not attract, say, an MDR simply because its value exceeds 2,000 rupees. Now, banks and NPCI can still impose daily security limits, usually ranging from 1 lakh to 5 lakh rupees, depending on the transaction category. These are risk controls, not charging thresholds. So does every shop have to pay MDR? Again, what is MDR? If you've just about joined us in conversation, well, let me tell you, MDR, we're talking about the transaction fees when India's new merchant discount rate takes effect from the 15th of October. Who will this impact and how will this impact you? This is what I want to tell you. And this is exactly what we discussing. So does every shop have to pay MDR? The answer is no. Liability depends on the merchant's classification and the value of the payment. Now, small vendors operating under NPCI's person-to-person merchant, or say your P2PM category, retain zero MDR. This category covers merchants receiving up to 1 lakh a month, through your UPI QR payments directly into their accounts. So a single sale above 2,000 rupees will not remove this protection. The vendor's overall merchant classification determines whether a charge applies. Now, banks and payment service providers will monitor upcoming UPI payments. A merchant receiving more than 1 lakh rupees a month for 3 consecutive months can be moved from the exempt P2PM category to the commercial P2PM category. Now, small vendors do not require GST registration, to receive the zero MDR protection. Existing QR codes and payment sound boxes will continue working with no need for replacement or re-registration. Yes, there is more in store. For example, what about fuel, insurance, utilities? If you want to get into more details and you want to get a complete download where this is concerned, we'll help you with it. But one of the important factors in the know-hows is how can NRIs activate UPI with UAE number? NRIs can link eligible non-resident external or NRE and non-resident ordinary or NRO accounts to UPI support international numbers, including UAE numbers, beginning with +971, which is 00971, and then your number. Now, an NRI generally needs to have what? This is what you need to have. Link the UAE mobile number to an eligible NRE or NRO account. Download an UPI app that supports international numbers. 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Create or confirm a UPI PIN. Select the NRE or NRO account as the payment source. The NPCI currently lists 16 banks that support international mobile number linkage. That includes the State Bank of India, HDFC Bank, ICICI Bank, Access Bank, Federal Bank, Canara Bank, Punjab National Bank, South Indian Bank, and Yes Bank as well. Supported applications include BHIM, PhonePe, and then and selected banking apps as well. So both the bank and the app must support international number registration, while individual services remain subject to the bank's terms and transaction limits. Now, if you require all of these details, especially the ones that I just shared, how can NRIs activate UPI with UAE number? If you are an Indian, do send us a message on 0586861003. My name is Mirul Disa. You keep it locked to Talk 100.3, part of the Fun Asia Network. A very good morning.
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1: A very good morning and welcome once again to Daybreak with me, Muriel Deesa, only on Talk 100.3, part of the Fun Asia Network. Now, quickly, how do you get digital copies of your UAE government documents on your smartphone for free? So we're talking about your Emirates ID, your driving license, your vehicle registration card and more are available digitally through the UAE Pass app. Now, this is a step-by-step guide for Dubai residents. If you're a Dubai resident, you know that paperless transactions and communications are the way to go, right? That's why the Emirates has made getting digital copies of all official documents a simple process. Now, this is how you can get digital versions of all your government-issued documents right from your smartphone. Why do I need digital copies of documents? Now, the shift to digital document management rather than reliance on physical paper, hard copies, that is inevitable in a visionary city like Dubai. The government of Dubai has been taking proactive steps to create a fully paperless government for years. Launched in 2018, the Dubai paperless strategy eliminated more than 336 million sheets of paper used for government transactions every year, saving time, resources and the environment. Digital Dubai, the government's entity that was tasked with going digital, all aspects of life in Dubai, is leading the Emirates' shift to it's a fully integrated smart government. Now, in April this year, His Highness Sheikh Hamdan bin Mohammed bin Rashid Al Maktoum, Crown Prince of Dubai, Deputy Prime Minister and Minister of Defence of the UAE and Chairman of the Executive Council of Dubai, directed all government entities in the Emirate to integrate services for individuals and businesses into a unified digital ecosystem within 1 year, with Digital Dubai overseeing its implementation. Now, as part of these initiatives, ensuring government-issued documents are available to all residents without the need for paper is a key aspect of the city's vision. But what kind of documents can one request as digital copies? According to Digital Dubai, your UAE Pass permits you access to a host of documents available in official digital formats. Now, these are a few examples of documents you can own digitally. One is your Emirates ID, of course. The next one is passport for UAE citizens, driving license, vehicle registrations, that is your Mulkia. Then you have your attested academic certificates and records, people of determination card as well. How do I request digital copies? You will require your UAE Pass, which is your national digital identity, to request a digital copy of a government issued document. You've got to follow quick steps. You can request me for the steps, we'll send them across to you. First things first, download the UAE Pass app through the Google Play Store and the Apple App Store. Log in with your biometric information. We all know about that. At the bottom of the home screen, tap on documents in the menu bar. Then you tap on request a document. You will now be able to view a list of all official documents that can be requested, such as your driver's license, your academic qualifications, any of your certificates. Find your required document and click request. Your Emirates ID card information will be used to request the document. Select confirm request. Wait for the process to complete. Once the process is complete, you will receive a notification via the app. Click on view document. You will be able to see the digital version on your app. Click on three dots besides the document. You will be able to view more details and access other facilities as well, such as saving the document as a PDF, seeing the date issued and removing the document as well. And if you were to ask me, Muriel, what is the fee for this? It's absolutely free. Well, that's what it is. And if you require this information, feel free to send me a message on 0586861003. My name is Muriel Deesa, here to assist you in the best possible manner.

0: 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We are the home of news, sports and conversation. 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
1: To it. A very good morning and welcome once again to Daybreak with me, Mural Deesa, only on Talk 100.3, part of the Fun Asia Network. Now, UAE employers seeking to recruit workers from abroad can obtain new work permits through a digital service designed to streamline overseas hiring procedures. And this is according to the Ministry of Human Resources and Emiratization, which is MOHRE. The service allows establishments registered with the ministry to recruit and employ workers from outside the UAE in accordance with approved procedures and labour regulations. Now, applications can be completed electronically, allowing employers to submit the required information and documents and complete the necessary procedures through the ministry's digital channels as well. Now, under UAE labour regulations, a work permit for recruiting a worker from outside the country is specifically designed for establishments registered with the ministry seeking to bring in overseas employees. Now, the ministry said the service forms are part of the efforts to kind of simplify employment procedures and provide businesses with efficient digital channels for recruiting talent from international markets. Now, employers are responsible for the recruitment cost incurred in bringing in workers from their home countries, as well as government fees. This is the government employee fees, by the way. We're talking to you about insurance contributions and guarantees required under UAE legislation, and this is again according to MOHRE. So the initiative also supports the UAE's broader drive to digitize government services, reduce the time and the administration steps as well required for businesses to complete employment process. If you're not too sure, we will help you with all the information. All you have to do is send us a message on 0586861003. We'll try and send this across to you. Now, for example, a little bit of study into this says UAE employers can apply for new overseas work permits through an upgraded digital service on MOHRE website and the mobile app. And this is according to the media sources on this system. So the processing time, applications take about 2 working days to process. Federal fees for 2-year work permit range from 250 dirhams all the way to 3,450 dirhams, depending on the workers category. Access channels, employers can use the official MOHRE portal. I've told you about this. Smart app to log in, often with a UAE pass. 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An artificial intelligence system checks your uploaded documents automatically to kind of reduce all the errors. Upload the attachments and pay the required government fees directly online. Now, as an employer, what is your responsibility? So employers must pay for bringing the worker from their home country. You have to pay. Employers must cover government employment fees, insurance, legal guarantees, everything. But for instance, you belong to a particular industry like a business category or a profession you're hiring. If you need to know about the quota eligibility or anything of that sort, feel free to send us a message on 0586861003. We'll try and help you in the best possible manner as much as we can. And that's why we are saying you can always send us a message. In fact, the moment you get onto the Ministry of Human Resources Emiratization, and that's where I am, and I get into services, the first thing I see is issuing of establishment card, all the details on it, updating the establishment file, issuance of a new work permit overseas. Now, this is here as well. If you require that, we can send this to you. Or issuance of, a new work permit for private tutoring license and so much more. You have employment contracts, you have cancellation of work and permits. Everything is under one roof. What are you waiting for? What's really holding you back is what I want to know. Send me that message so that we can help you in the best possible way. My name is Mural Deesa. Keep it locked to Talk 100.3, part of the Flex
0: 3. Henna Speedy Hair Color, covering the changes in the world and covering changes in your hair right now. 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
2: BBC News with Emily Thomas. An advisor to the Ethiopian Prime Minister Abiy Ahmed says local forces in Tigray have seized airports there and launched an all-out offensive against government positions in 2 neighbouring regions. Getachew Reda, a former interim president of Tigray, said the clashes had prompted the suspension of flights. The Tigrayan government said its forces had entered a defensive war. Ukraine has accused Russia of increasing its targeting of civilian transport infrastructure after a fresh wave of strikes on petrol stations, shipping and railways. The capital was among the areas hit. President Zelensky is due to address the UN General Assembly later. An investigation has alleged that dozens of Nigerian political elites may have embezzled huge sums from public funds over decades, possibly laundering them by buying several hundred properties in the United States. The report by the Platform to Protect Whistleblowers in Africa and the Anti-Corruption Data Collective calls for Nigerian and US authorities to investigate the sources of the funds. Gunmen have shot dead at least 11 people near Durban in South Africa. The victims were gathered at home in Kwamakuta Township when gunmen stormed in. Azerbaijan's president Ilham Aliyev has pardoned 20 people, including a French man jailed since 2023 on espionage charges. And China's teenage swimming sensation Yu Cidi has won her third gold medal at the Asian Games in Tokyo. The 13-year-old clinched her hat-trick with a victory in the 400-metre individual medley. BBC News.
0: The Fan Network News from the BBC. Grey coverage, vibrant colour, natural finish. All in just 5 minutes. Henna, speedy, easy hair colour. Made in Italy. Talk 100.3. The day's agenda for the Emirates.
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1: 9:01 on the clock and a very, very good morning to you. Welcome once again to Daybreak with me, Muriel Deesaar, only on Talk 100.3, part of the Fun Asia Network. What does the weather look like as of now? 34 degrees Celsius, humidity 57%, winds blowing at 11 kilometers per hour. Good morning. Welcome once again to Daybreak with me, Muriel Deesaar, only on Talk 100.3, part of the Fun Asia Network. Now, we've been talking about this news since the start of the show. And I said, wow, it's time to get into the story. Gautam Adani overtakes Mukesh Ambani as India's richest with 922 billion rupees wealth. I was just trying to count the amount of zeros in it, but however, I've lost count of it. Gautam Adani and his family have reclaimed the top spot on India's rich list with a combined wealth of more than 922 billion rupees, according to the 2026 ranking released on Wednesday, or it's about 9.22 lakh crore rupees. Adani moved ahead of Reliance Industries chairman Mukesh Ambani and his family, whose wealth was valued at 683 billion rupees or 8.63 lakh crore rupees. Adani, whose business interests include energy and infrastructure, is listed with Ahmedabad as his base. Ambani, who rose at Reliance Industries, is based in Mumbai, ranked second. The two were followed by steel magnate, Lakshmi Nivas Mittal, and his family with a net worth of about 339 billion rupees. Mittal's principal business is, headquartered in London. Now, who are the top 10? It's time to get into that side of the story. So, Cyrus S. Poonawalla and family, associated with the Serum Institute of India, ranked fourth with wealth of up to 303 billion rupees. Roshni Malhotra, or Nadar Malhotra, and family, HCL, ranked fifth with 278 billion rupees, followed by Kumar Birla and family of Aditya Birla Group with 269 billion rupees. Dilip Sanghvi of Sun Pharmaceutical Industries ranked 7th with 265 billion rupees, while Wipro founder Azim Premji and family were 8th with 263 billion rupees. Anil Agarwal and family of Vedanta Resources ranked 9th with 208 billion rupees. Samir Mehta and family of Torrent Pharmaceuticals completed the top 10 with wealth of 189 billion rupees. Now, other prominent names that included into the list were Uday Kotak of Kotak Mahindra and Sons, ranked at about 15th with wealth of 118 billion rupees, while Rajiv Singh and family of DLF were ranked 19th, 110 billion rupees. The wider list also includes Bharti Airtel founder Sunil Mittal and family, TVS Motors, Venu Srinivasan, then Asian Paints, Ashwin Zindani and family, Zoho's Radha Vembu and also Nikhil Kamath as well. The latest ranking marks a change from 2025 when Ambani topped the list with family wealth of 955 billion rupees, while Adani and his family ranked second with 815 billion rupees. So right now, Gautam Adani is leading the race. I don't know whether this is a race or not, but certainly you know, the figures look absolutely amazing onto the papers. This is the news I thought we'll bring out for you. But again, another important piece of information that can do you good over here. We're getting into that story in quite literally a minute from now.

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3: Absolutely, we are Talk 100.3 and my name is Mural Disa. You hear me every single day. Today, talking to you about a very important aspect for your everyday being, 7 illegal workplace practices in the UAE and how to report your employer to MOHRE, that is the Ministry of Human Resources and Amortization. Now, listen up really carefully. Whether you're an employee or an employer doesn't make a difference, but information stands its ground. So from passport confiscation and salary delays to contract substitution and forced resignation. This is what UAE labor law prohibits, and 5 ways to lodge a complaint. So as an employee, your rights are protected in the UAE and backed by Ministry of Human Resources and Amortization, MOHRE. So if you feel your employer is violating any of them, MOHRE advises reporting the issues immediately. Now, these are 7 workplace practices that MOHRE specifically highlights as illegal under the UAE labor law, Federal Decree Law Number 33 of 2021. And how to lodge a complaint if your employer has been found violating the law. Let's get into this quickly. First things first, your identification documents are being withheld. Now, in the UAE, employers cannot hold or confiscate their employees' passports. Article 13, subclause 2 and UAE labor law prohibits employers from seizing their employees' official documents, and circular number 267 of 2002 issued by the UAE Ministry of Interior, that is the MOI, confirms that only official authorities may confiscate a passport under a judicial order. Now, the only time an employer may hold an employee's passport is when carrying out official business such as visa issuance, renewal or cancellation. In this case, the passport is retained with the employee's consent and is returned after the completion of the process. The next one, you are bearing work permit and travel cost. Article 6 of UAE labor law states an employer shall not charge the worker or collect from him or her recruitment cost either directly or indirectly. Once again, an employer shall not charge the worker or collect from him or her recruitment cost either directly or indirectly. And that's why, you know, it has been said, it has been touted that when you hire an individual, kindly make sure that that individual is the best fit for your organization. Because certainly, you know, with the individual leaving, or if you feel that the individual doesn't really suit the bill, then your bills, in fact, tend to rise more than anything else. In other words, the employer is responsible for all recruitment related expenses, including hiring and visa issuance costs, travel expense, medical test, and the cost of the employee's residence permit. If any deductions have been made against your end of service gratuity by your employer, check to ensure they fall within one of the 5 specific categories outlined by the UAE labor law. These are the only conditions where employers are permitted to deduct the amounts from an employee's payout. Now, if you want to know what are those 5 specific categories, I'm going to try and get hold of them. If you fall under the loans or overpayments, if it is pensions and insurance contribution, that means repayment of the amounts deducted for the worker's pension or insurance contribution in accordance applicable with UAE legislation. The next one is disciplinary fines. Then you have debts ordered by the court. So debts owed pursuant to the execution of a court judgment against the worker, or damages caused by the employee to the organization. Then only could there be deductions made to the end of service gratuity. The next one is if you are signing a contract with terms that are different from the ones specified in your job offer. Now, according to MOHRE, that is the Ministry of Human Resources and Amortization, a job offer letter contains a detailed description of the rights and obligations of both parties in accordance with UAE labor law, in addition to the terms and condition of the employment. Now, the employee's job offer letter is an important document. It is issued by MOHRE and signed by both the authorized manager and the employee. Now, once signed by both parties, it becomes a legal contract. It's binding thereafter, which is why it is not permitted to the employer to alter or replace any provisions of the offer after signing. The only situation where alterations are applicable if both parties consent to the changes. Now, the alterations are within the scope of the law and they do not compromise the rights of the workers. The employer is obligated to disclose the terms of the offer letter to Mohre. A copy of the letter is then stored in the ministry's database. Number four, you are not being provided a copy of your employment offer. According to authorities, it is not enough for the employer and the ministry to store a copy of your job offer letter. You know, it is vital for you to obtain the document as well so that you can stay updated with all your job details, understand the scope of responsibilities and know whether the company is violating the offer terms. In 2016, that's exactly about a decade ago, Mohre advised new employees to hold on to their original job offer letters signed by both parties to present as evidence if issues arise regarding fake job offer scams. Now, since each offer letter features a unique transaction number, employees can use it to look up their offers on the Mohre system and verify whether it is real before making future decisions. How do you check a job offer, whether it is real or not? You know, we've given you a link. We were giving you a link. In fact, even yesterday, I helped share that link with you. Very simple. You can access the registry. You can ensure if the company. So there are ways that you can check if the company exists or not. Now, this is maybe, you know, not for you because you're already in the industry, but someone that you know is coming to the country. I can give you this link. It says, access the registry, growth.gov.aeg to see. The first step to avoiding scams is to learn whether the company offering you the job really exists or not. You can search the company's English and Arabic name in the UAE National Economic Registry to learn more about them. So please request me for this link and pass it on to the ones that require it. Also, you can verify the validity of the job offer. Now, this was the link that I shared yesterday, inquiry.mohre.gov.ae. You can check if that offer is valid or not. And then a couple of other details that you'd require to kind of fill in to get through that. Also, to verify the validity of an entry permit issued by any of the seven Emirates, there are different steps to follow. You can visit smart.gdrfad.gov.ae/th/status-inquiry/news-aspx. So this is what you require. Now, the couple of links that I have flashing right before me. So if you require this, please feel free to send me a message on 0586861003. Quite detailed, and I want to send you all these links. I don't want to miss out on anything. So whether the company is for real, as in if it's a legit company, registered company in any of the Emirates, you can find it online, and the authorities are giving you that link for you to go and place all the details, not just in English. It will also give the information in Arabic, just in case you have an Arabic, it's kind of inscribed in Arabic and you're not too sure of what it means, then you can put that up, cut, copy, paste, put it up and see whether the company exists or not. Also, you can check of where your job offer is concerned, whether that is legit or not. Now, these are informations that are vital to us. In fact, even if your children are about to get into workplace, please immune them to these conversations too. Will do you good, will do them good in the future as well. Now, you aren't receiving full wages on time. That's a number five. Previously, under Mohre's Ministerial Resolution 598 of 2022, salary due dates were determined on individual employment contracts and employers were given 15-day grace period if they were late on payment. However, came 1st June 2026, private sector employers in the UAE are obligated to pay workers' salary by the first day of each month under the country's wage protection system, which is the WPS, as outlined in the ministerial resolution number 340 of 2026. Now, the new resolution also eliminates the grace period. Employers are issued warnings right from the day after the salary is due, with penalties escalating if delays continue. So, if you're not being paid, your dues dues on time. I mean, if your dues are not being paid to you on time, you are well within your rights to report the matter to Mohore. The ministry's website outlines four types of salary violations that can be reported. Listen up carefully. The first one is delayed or unpaid salaries. The next one is partial payment or underpayment. Number three, unfair or unlawful deductions. And number four, unpaid overtime dues as well. Now, on point number six, we have the establishment. If the establishment is not providing specified job opportunity. So once your job offer has been signed and you are on the payroll, the company must assign you work as per the responsibilities outlined in your offer letter. So according to Article 12 of UAE Labour Law, employers cannot assign employees work that is completely different to the one they offered and expecting. For example, it says, you're hired as a sales individual, but you're there doing an admin job. It's an absolute no. You can raise the concern with Mohore. So Article 12 states that only two exceptions to this rule. As long as they are conducted on temporary basis, it is not permissible to assign the worker a work that is fundamentally different from the work agreed upon in the employment contract unless necessary or with the aim of preventing the occurrence of an incident or repairing what resulted from such an accident, you know. So provided that such assignment is temporary in accordance, which means, say, for example, if you're a sales individual and maybe the admin assistant is not available today or probably sick, and if you're requested to kind of not switch roles, but just to kind of fill in shoes for a day, that is okay. But doing that job, or, you know, if that is your if that is the main character of your job portfolio, then I don't think really you should be taking it up. You should be taking these conversations up with Mohore. Then if you're signed in, or rather you're hired in to be a sales executive, to be a sales representative, and you're sitting and doing an admin job, then I think there are two different sides of the story that that has been a complete miss. Then point number seven is you are unable to leave your job as desired. So resigning from your job is your right as a worker, as long as you fulfill your obligations and serve out your notice period, and it has to be applicable to both, written in stone, in writing. So figure all this out when you're signing your offer letter, way before you get to the other side of the story. So your employer cannot legally force you to remain in your job or withhold your passport so that you are unable to leave. How do you file a complaint with Mohore? If you find yourself in any of the above situations that I just mentioned, you can raise a complaint with Mohore through the following channels. Call Mohore's call center 600-59-0000. Text Mohore with your complaint on WhatsApp. That is +971-600-59-0000. Register a complaint on Mohore's website. Enter, ask@mohore.gov.ae. You can send in your complaints there. You can also register a complaint with Dubai Police through the Workers' Voice Service if you require any of them. Or if you feel that, yes, you've been unlawfully treated, salaries withheld, not been given, you've been given a different designation, you're doing a different job, you want to leave the company is forcing you to stay, giving you reasons that if you don't stay, they will be cutting on salaries, or if the company has not paid you your dues for over a month, 2 months, and you are sitting in the company with fear, thinking that I may not even get the past salaries if I walk away, please voice your opinions to Mohore. Ministry of Human Resources and Amortization, that's exactly the place you go to and you inform them. My name is Mural Deesa. Keep it locked to Talk 100.3, part of the Fun Asia Network. A very good morning.

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1: All right, let's get into the stock markets. Asian market, Nikkei is seeing an upward graph at about 1.34%. SSE seeing a bit of a dip, 0.93%. HSI seeing a dip, 0.59%. Sensex seeing a dip, 0.88%. Nifty 50 seeing a dip, 0.92%. Japan's benchmark Nikkei 225 index jumped 1.65% to close at 66,090 points following a recent market closure for the autumn equinox holiday. Equities surged as investors digested the Bank of Japan's recent decision to lift its key policy rate to 1.25%, which has stabilized the long-term economic outlook and normalized domestic capital expenditure plans.
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1: Where is the traffic out on the roads of the UAE? It's time to tell you exactly where the hot spots are. If you're coming in from Sharjah, then quite literally you're coming in hot. E11 very, very slow moving all the way towards Dubai International Airport. Traffic slowing down also around Waterfront Market towards Abu Hail. If you are around Al Ghisaz, extremely slow moving. There's another accident. This is headed towards Medcare Royal Specialty Hospital. Also, if you're around E311, very slow moving, about two accidents right before you get towards Industrial Area 15, towards Mohaisna, in fact, and very, very slow moving all the way towards Sports Society, that is near Mirdif City Centre, and then about two accidents thereafter. And then it looks to be green and clear, but a little bit sticky situation following you right from Dubai Motor City all the way towards Dubai Production City, with another accident right next to the entrance of JVT on E311. Traffic is also coming in both directions on from JVT. Traffic slowing down, D61 JVC. If you're coming in from all of the Emirates, all the way towards, this is Dubai Butterfly Garden, extremely slow moving traffic. There is an accident that is located right next to Insurance Market Metro Station on the inner roads of that. So that, you may know, if you're taking that route, please do not take that route. Looks to be a little bit chaotic as I see. Traffic is slowing down. Where else? E44, the usual hot spots. Also, traffic slowing down Russell Core Industrial Area 1. More traffic incoming from D71. Dubai Mall joining in the party at Dubai Design District. More traffic around DIFC. Right next to Museum of the Future, there is a roundabout all the way down towards Rove Downtown. It is very sticky a situation. E11 coming in from Wafi all the way to crossing over Zabeel towards Conrad Dubai. Very slow moving traffic. Dubai Frame again, it seems to be a hotspot there too. And traffic in both directions near Dera Clock Tower. There's another accident as we speak, and this is near Bakir Mohiwi Supermarket in Rola, which is in Dubai, around the 17th A Street, causing a bit of a delay in that area. Now, if you can take a detour, come on, do that quickly. Keep your eyes on the roads. Yes, on me.
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1: Absolutely. We talk 100.3 today. We spoke to you about several conversations. Of course, we spoke to you about seven illegal workplace practices in the UAE. I also told you who really ranks the money list in India, making it to the top list is Gautam Adani. We also, a while ago, spoke to you about how do you raise or how do you dispute any of your fines, any of your RTA fines, any of the fines given to you by Dubai Police. And yes, you can raise a dispute. If you're not happy with it, you can file for a dispute. You can raise your concerns with authorities. They would love to listen to your side of the story, only if you have all the information. And that's why it's imperative that you have that with you at all times. But also, a very interesting story would be this one. Now, no car needed. How Etihad Rail links to Dubai's

with you at all times. But also a very interesting story would be this one. Now, no car needed. How Etihad Rail links to Dubai's Metro Red Line. This is really going to change the narrative. Of course, we're not just talking about commuting from one place to another. It certainly will ease the burden on commuting, say, from a Ras Al Khaimah to an Abu Dhabi, or from an Abu Dhabi to a Fujairah, and it's going to just make matters a whole lot easier. We're talking about trade that is going to be so much more accessible, cost that is going to be coming down, freights that can be moved from one corridor to another, and a lot of businesses that will be exploring different opportunities, looking at different trade markets to work their bills up. So this is an interesting area that I feel is really going to make a whole lot of difference. And not just that, we're not just talking about commuting, we're not just talking about trade, we're also talking about the infrastructure, right? When the infrastructure is built right, around that, everything as well appreciates. So again, that's going to have a great effect on the real estate sector, how that is going to pan out. And I know that in Sharjah, I was just having a conversation with one of my friends, and she said around her son's school, the Etihad Rail Network line has been planned out. So yes, now, and her next question was, will the school fees increase? I said, no, I don't think so. The school fees will increase, but certainly that area will be more accessible to a lot of us. Right now, talking to you about how things will be in the future in terms of accessibility, in terms of commuting, in terms of trade, in terms of appreciation where property is concerned. We're going to be talking to you about the Etihad Rail links to Dubai Metro's Red Line. It's time to get into this story. Now, a unique connection between Etihad Rail and Dubai Metro will link inter-emirate train travel with Dubai's Red Line network. Yes, this is going to be an inter-emirate train travel with Dubai's Red Line network. As Etihad Rail begins service from Dubai on the 30th of September, passengers arriving at Dubai Al Yalayas station will be able to connect with the Metro Red Line and Jumeirah Golf Estates from there. They can continue across the city to destinations served by the Metro without needing a car. Now, Dubai residents can in turn take the Metro to Jumeirah Golf Estate and connect to the station to board a train to Abu Dhabi or even to Fujairah. So when the media checked on Google Maps, it shows that the two stations to be around 1 kilometer apart. Now, there is also, of course, a dedicated footbridge. So a dedicated footbridge is being constructed to connect the Al Yalayas Street directly with Jumeirah Golf Estates Metro Station. Matar Al Tayer, Director General and Chairman of the Board of Executive Directors of Dubai Roads and Transport Authority, recently confirmed. So this is going to make life a whole lot easier. Al Tayer also said that the authority was working with Etihad Rail to make transfers easier as the National Railway connects with Dubai Metro network. Now, the media, of course, visited the site earlier. A long steel frame pedestrian structure, rather, could be seen extending from Etihad Rail station towards the underground metro station. Construction work was continuing on the pedestrian link, station access areas and landscaping at that time. Now, where does the metro connection take passengers? So Jumeirah Golf Estate Metro Station is on Dubai Metro's Red Line, giving passengers transferring from Etihad Rail access to some of the city's best known business, tourism and residential districts. From Jumeirah Golf Estate, passengers can continue towards stations serving Dubai Marina, Dubai Internet City, Mall of the Emirates, Burj Khalifa or Dubai Mall, Business Bay, Dubai World Trade Center and Dubai International Airports, Terminal 1 and Terminal 3 in the opposite direction. The line continues towards Dubai Investment Park and Expo 2020. The reach extends beyond the Red Line itself. At Union and Burjaman, passengers can interchange with the Green Line, extending their journey to areas served by stations including Gold Souk, Al Gubaiba, Dubai Healthcare City and Creek. Passengers can also connect from the Red Line to the Dubai Tram, which serves areas including Dubai Marina, Jumeirah Beach Residence, Media City and Al Sufu, as well as Palm Jumeirah from the tram station. RTA's rail map shows that all of this is made possible. So it shows that the metro tram interchange at Soba Realty and also DMCC. Now, for someone arriving in Dubai on Etihad
Etihad Rail. That means the journey does not necessarily end at Al Yalais after transferring at Jumeirah Golf Estates. They can continue across much of the city by rail without needing a car.

0: a station that is built for large passenger volumes. So Jumeirah Golf Estate is not a small neighborhood metro stop. When RTA opened in September 2021, it was described as one of the best stations at that time. And most of us actually went there to see it, right? The authority described it as one of the biggest underground stations on the Dubai Metro network. The station spans 28,700 square meters and is designed to handle over 11,000 passengers per hour during peak periods and about 250,000 passengers per day. It also has 4 bus stops, 20 taxi stands, 400 public parking spaces around the station, and 20 parking spaces for people of determination. Now, the physical metro link is part of a larger plan to make Etihad Rail journeys more seamless from start to finish. Etihad Rail has been working on ways for passengers to plan journeys that combine the national railway with metro, buses, taxis, ride hailing, and other first and last mile transport options. Eventually, that could mean fewer separate steps when planning and completing a journey across different transport networks. So ticketing could become more integrated. That too could happen. So in 2020...
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2: BBC News with Emily Thomas. An advisor to the Ethiopian Prime Minister Abiy Ahmed says local forces in Tigray have seized airports there and launched an all-out offensive against government positions in two neighbouring regions. Getachew Reda, a former interim president of Tigray, said the clashes had prompted the suspension of flights. The Tigrayan government said its forces had entered a defensive war. Ukraine has accused Russia of increasing its targeting of civilian transport infrastructure after a fresh wave of strikes on petrol stations, shipping and railways. The capital was among the areas hit. President Zelensky is due to address the UN General Assembly later. An investigation has alleged that dozens of Nigerian political elites may have embezzled huge sums from public funds over decades, possibly laundering them by buying several hundred properties in the United States. The report by the Platform to Protect Whistleblowers in Africa and the Anti-Corruption Data Collective calls for Nigerian and US authorities to investigate the sources of the funds. Gunmen have shot dead at least 11 people near Durban in South Africa. The victims were gathered at home in Kwamakuta Township when gunmen stormed in. Azerbaijan's president Ilham Aliyev has pardoned 20 people, including a Frenchman jailed since 2023 on espionage charges. And China's teenage swimming sensation Yu Cidi has won her third gold medal at the Asian Games in Tokyo. The 13-year-old clinched her hat-trick with a victory in the 400-metre individual medley. BBC News.
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0: From the sports desk, this is Muriel Deesa. In football, Manchester United's overall debt remains over £1 billion despite Sir Jim Ratcliffe's extensive cost-cutting measures, with the club also confirming it has spent £63.5 million buying land for the team's new stadium. Amid a backdrop of fan protest and a disappointing start to the season that has left United 12th in the Premier League and already out of the EFL Cup, the club has announced a record revenues of £677.6 million and a £22.6 million operating profit despite not playing in Europe for the first time in a decade. This represents a huge shift from the £113.2 million loss in 2023 and 2024. In tennis, as Emma Raducanu plots a route back to the pinnacle of tennis, the Briton has been taking inspiration from Andre Agassi's 2009 autobiography. 5 years have passed since Raducanu's remarkable US Open triumph, when at the age of 18 she became the first qualifier in the Open era to win a Grand Slam. American Agassi was a teenager prodigy himself and later claimed the first of his 8 major single titles at Wimbledon in 1992, aged 22. But between the peak years of his career, he had to overcome a challenging period when he went 4 years without a major and dropped to 141st in the world rankings. In Formula One, Kimi Antonelli says he knew from the first moment he drove this year's Mercedes that he would be transformed as a Formula One driver in 2026. The 20-year-old Italian, who is running away with the world champion in only his second season in F1, is reflecting on his breakthrough year in the report in an exclusive interview with the media. A difficult debut season last year had left external expectations of Antonelli low at the start of 2026, but on a typically damp and cold January day at Silverstone, he already sensed that something special might be on the cards. In cricket, David Miller has committed to making himself available for South Africa for as long as possible despite not being nationally contracted from April. Miller was omitted from CSA's books for 2026 to 2027 season after spending the last year on a hybrid deal, essentially for players who are mostly one format and have commitments elsewhere. He has shown no indication a retirement is imminent or even that he expected his deal to be cut. Last year, as per his contract, he was excused from South Africa's white ball tour of Australia to play in the 100 and agreed to meet up with the squad in England to play in that series. A hamstring injury meant he could not fulfill that commitment. Miller was then part of South Africa's squad that played in T20 International Series in India last December and also played at the T20 World Cup at the start of this year. Since then, he has been active in IPL, 100 and the ETPL and appears to have made himself available for South Africa's white ball matches this summer, which includes a series against Australia, Bangladesh and England as they prepare for the 2027 home ODI World Cup. And that's all from the Sports Desk with me, Muriel Deesa, only on Talk 100.3, part of the Fun Asia Network. What a day,
1: what a day, what a morning. This is Daybreak with Muriel Deesa. Talk 100.3. 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
1: A very good morning and welcome once again to Daybreak with me, Muriel Deesa, only on Talk 100.3, part of the Fun Asia Network. Now, 91% of UAE professionals plan to stay long-term, but most are not networking effectively. And this is according to a LinkedIn study. So workers in the UAE intend to establish their professional roots in the country, but many remain on the margins of networks that could help them showcase their expertise and access opportunities. This is according to the new research from LinkedIn. Now, the research revealed that 91% of professionals in the UAE intend to continue living and working in the country over the next 6 to 12 months, which is a year, with 66% saying that they definitely intend to stay. Now, this comes at a time when UAE continues to strengthen its position as a global hub for talent and innovation. Recent data from LinkedIn and the UAE Ministry of Foreign Trade showed that the country recorded one of the strongest post-pandemic job recovery rates in 2025 among major global markets. Now, preliminary data released in June 2026 also indicated a renewed recovery in employment after a period of volatility in the first half of the year. While professionals in the UAE show a serious intention to build their future in the country, many of them still do not actively participate in professional communities that could help build them and enhance their success at work. Now, this is not due to lack of awareness, as 96% of them said that their professional networks are important to them, to keep them up with changes in the world to look out for. But on the other hand, 74% admitted that they browse work-related content on the internet without participating in it. Now, the research points to a clear gap between recognizing the value of professional networks and knowing how to use them, with 42% of workers in the UAE saying that they do not know where to start, 41% of them saying that they do not know how to turn networking into useful professional relationships. Many of these barriers are used to social and psychological factors related to trust, as 4 out of 10, which is about 40%, fear being a nuisance to others or wasting their time, and 33% fear being judged. More than half, 58%, said that they do not receive enough guidance on how to build professional relationships or develop their networks. But the results also suggest that professionals underestimate how willing others are to support them, with 86% saying that they are willing to respond to or support someone seeking professional help, even if they do not know them personally. Skills still drive career growth opportunities in the UAE, but professional networks help the workforce demonstrate these skills in the right and useful context, enhancing relationships and success at work. Now, while 39% of have confirmed that skills and experience give them the best chance of securing new opportunities, 25% pointed to the importance of a broad professional network, and 23% to having an online presence. Now, this is where the value of digital networks and communities really shine through, with 42% saying that online professional communities help them expand their knowledge, while 41% said they formed a relationship that supported their career path. Now, LinkedIn's Future of Work expert for the Middle East and North Africa is Najat, and they've said that the UAE continues to solidify its position as a destination where people come to build ambitious long-term career paths. Now, this is all great. It's in the writing, and you can, of course, learn more about this if you are interested. But if people are telling you that network is your net worth and that is the way forward, there are some upcoming events that you've got to be a part of. For example, you know, I just put this up on the internet to know what are the upcoming events in Dubai, especially networking events that you can be a part of. One is the Finance Connect. It's, you know, they join founders and executives for B2B networking, which is in September. The next one is a place where you can meet CEOs. Then you have, it's called the Arabian Business Expo, where you meet investors, CEOs, entrepreneurs, again in September. Business networking and startup pitch night. You can connect with peers and pitch to investors. That starts on the 15th of September. The next one is Sports Connect. Network with wellness and sports professionals in September. 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The next one is Startup Pitch and B2B Networking. Engage in speed networking and investor feedback. Also, you can enjoy a casual B2B networking evening on one of the days in September. And then there's something called as Business Mixer. Build skills and connections with TEDx speakers, all taking place in September. There's something called as Concept Conference, exploring emerging technologies and networking in October. Also, there's something called as Portfolio Night. Quite interesting. Connect young creatives with industry leaders. I thought this was brilliant. And I do not know whether it's paid or it's unpaid, but these are the areas of interest. A lot of founders, a lot of entrepreneurs would be there. Maybe you could be rubbing shoulders with them. What do you expect? Of course, be on time, please. Atmosphere, the room will be full of small groups talking. It is entirely acceptable to approach a group of three or more, make eye contact, smile, and join the conversation. The next one is conversations are usually short, lasting 5 to 10 minutes. People naturally circulate, so do not feel trapped or feel bad about moving on to someone else. And the goal is not to close a business deal on the spot. Please remember, the goal is simply to establish enough rapport to exchange contact information. That's your business cards, your digi cards, or connect on LinkedIn for a future conversation. But the question is, how do you approach that conversation? Imagine you had 30 seconds to pitch yourself, right? Just 30 seconds, you're in a networking space. How do you pitch yourself? If you were a founder or an entrepreneur and say, for example, your name was Sarah, this is how you'd, this is how you'd go and open up in front of people that you absolutely don't know at a networking event. Hi, I'm Sarah. I'm the founder of Tech XYZ, a startup here in Dubai that helps retail businesses automate their inventory. We actually just launched our platform last month, and I'm here tonight to connect with local retail mentors and potential partners. But what if you are a corporate professional, right? That's great for an entrepreneur. But if you are a corporate professional, this is what it is. Again, let's take the name Raj or Rahul. So, hi, I'm Rahul. I manage digital marketing strategies for financial firms. Lately, I have been focusing heavily on helping brands transition into AI-driven ad campaigns. And I wanted to come tonight to see how other industries in the UAE are adopting the technology. Now, three tips for a smooth introduction. Ask questions early. People love talking about themselves. Always remember this. So after your brief introduction, flip the conversation by asking, what brought you to this event, right, tonight? Or what projects are keeping you busy lately? Have your digital card ready. Keep your LinkedIn QR code, your digital business card, all of these apps open on your phone so that you can swap details instantly without fumbling, and make sure that your details, the way the name has been stored and everything, is with your name, with your company name, with your designation. And digicards are always good. Digital cards are always good because immediately that's fed into the person's phone, and whenever the person is scrolling through to look out for a particular contact, they stumble upon your name, and then you gracefully exit. So when it is time to move on, you can always say, it was great learning about your project, let's connect on LinkedIn so that I can get back to you mingling, or we can have conversations forward. But if you are more interested into knowing that if you get into a networking space, how do you introduce yourself? Maybe you belong to a different industry, not the media industry, you're not an entrepreneur, maybe you're from the tech industry, from the finance industry. Tell me, which industry are you from? Tell me, what is your primary goal for networking? Is it finding a job, looking for clients, meeting investors, so that we can look you up a custom introduction that is more tailor-made for you? So, for example, you say, hi, my name is Muriel. I belong to the media industry and I am here looking for investors for my future project, that is based on whatever. Or you say, I'm looking for more opportunities. However, but you've got to send me this line if you want me to help you out, so that you better introduce yourself in 30 seconds. The moment someone stops to take a note, it's not all about how you talk, but it's also about how you're presenting yourself at the networking event. You can look, you know, you can be dressed in Gucci from head to toe for, but at the end of the day, it is the words that make a whole lot of difference. And that is the lasting impact that you want. Nobody will remember you by what you want, unless and until, you know, you are at a party, which is a different thing. But if you're at a networking event, I mean, a clear suit, business attire will do you good. The way you need to look professional and sound professional to attract the right set of eyeballs onto you. That's what I feel. You can always send us a message on 0586861003. Here to assist you in the best possible way. My name is Muriel Deesa. Keep it locked to Talk 100.3, part of the Fun Asia Network. Good morning.
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1: But the all-important question right now, how do you dispute a traffic fine in Dubai? The step-by-step guide to contesting via Dubai Police, RTA and a public prosecution. So if you have ever received a notification, say for a traffic fine, you know it's not a pleasant feeling. We all know that. But if you feel it was not merited, you can contest or dispute traffic fines. And this is exactly how you do it. The question, the first, you know, first up first, the question is, can I dispute a traffic fine in Dubai? Now, the Federal Decree Law Number 14 of 2024 on traffic regulation establishes rules and regulations that drivers in the country must abide by, while the UAE Ministerial Resolution Number 178 of 2017 on the rules and procedures of traffic control sets out penalties drivers face if they are found violating road rules like speeding, using mobile phones while driving, or driving in wrong directions. Now, if you are fined for a traffic violation you did not commit, you have the right to contest the decision through the appropriate channels provided by the Dubai Police and the Roads and Transport Authority, which is the RTA. But if your request is rejected by Dubai Police and you believe you are still in the right, you can escalate the matter to Dubai Public Prosecution in a legal formal process. Now, what are the steps to dispute a fine in Dubai? You've got to follow the following steps to ensure you are contesting the fine appropriately and via the right channels. Number one, gather evidence. It is not enough to provide your side of the story when disputing a fine. This is always provide documents or other forms of evidence to, depending on the reason for the dispute. A credible proof gives authorities more information to assess whether the fines were issued correctly. Now, these are some examples of evidence that can be provided. One, dash cam footage to show you were not violating traffic laws at the time or date mentioned in the fine. The next one is time-stamped photos of the road, signs or location landmarks to show you were not in the location mentioned in the fine. The next one is photographs as proofs. For instance, to show you received a duplicate fine or to show your license plate number differs from the one mentioned in the ticket. The next one is emergency or special circumstances proof, such as medical records, to show an exceptional situation prevented you from complying with traffic rules. The next one is vehicle breakdown records to show you had no choice but to stop in a restricted location. The next one is witness statements from other passengers or bystanders. The second step after that is to verify the source. Now, before filing the dispute, you will need to confirm the source of fine. If it is an issue related to parking or salik, the fine is issued by RTA. But if it is an issue related to moving violations like speeding or running red lights, the fine is issued by Dubai Police. You can verify the source of traffic fine by checking on the Ministry of Interior website or via the respected Dubai Police or RTA website and apps. And you've got to learn how to verify traffic fines, and that's exactly how we'll tell you. Right, then the step three would be for you to file a dispute. Now that you know the source of fine and you have gathered sufficient evidence, you can file a dispute. So while the RTA provides the option of a refund, if you've already paid your fine, it is important not to pay the fine for violations related to Dubai Police, as payment is treated as accepting the violation. So you follow the steps before to contest the fine via Dubai Police or RTA's official channels. Disputing a fine via Dubai Police. You can dispute a traffic fine via Dubai Police's website or application, or visit a Dubai Police station in person to register your complaint. 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It's dubaipolice.gov.ae/apps/home/customers-centers. 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Tap fines, input the fine source, which is Dubai Police, ticket number and fine year. Select fine objection on the app or violation review on the website. This is a Dubai Police service that allows for a formal request to review a traffic violation and reassess the accuracy of the recorded details. Now enter your justification in the space provided and attach evidence. Very important. Select submit. You will receive a response from a authorities within 3 to 5 working days. If your dispute has been approved, your fine will be cancelled within Dubai Police's system. What is the fee? It's at about 20 dirhams. Dispute a fine via RTA. You can dispute a parking or Salik fine via RTA's website application or in person at Customer Happiness Center. Now, if you want to get a full list of where, you know, the locations of the centers, you can reach us out and we'll send you the link to that. It's rta.ae/eServices/RTAGIS find us. Also, you can follow these steps. If you want to know how do you dispute it, visit RTA's website, rta.gov.ae, or download the RTA Dubai app via Google Play Store or Apple App Store. 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Select services, navigate to dispute fines section, choose apply for a grievance request, select the fine type such as parking, and enter the information including the fine number and your justification for why it is incorrect. Upload all the supporting documents or evidence. Select submit. Now, once you have submitted your dispute form, you will receive a dispute application reference number. The RTA will update the status of your dispute, approved or refused, from the date of receipt of the appeal. This duration may be extended if required according to RTA's website. Now, if your application is approved, the fine is cancelled in RTA's system. If you have already paid the fine, you will receive the refund amount in your bank account within 5 days. And what is the fee that you pay over here? It's absolutely free of charge. So please listen up. If you didn't know about this, how do you dispute a traffic fine in Dubai, whether it is raising a request with RTA or with Dubai Police? That's exactly what we were sharing here with you. If you require all of these details, feel free to send us a message on 0586861003. My name is Mirul Disa. Keep it locked to Talk 100.3, part of the Fun Asia Network. A very good morning.
0: 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Henna Speedy Hair Color, covering the changes in the world and covering changes in your hair right now. 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
2: BBC News with Emily Thomas. An advisor to the Ethiopian Prime Minister Abiy Ahmed says local forces in Tigray have seized airports there and launched an all-out offensive against government positions in two neighbouring regions. Getachew Reda, a former interim president of Tigray, said the clashes had prompted the suspension of flights. The Tigrayan government said its forces had entered a defensive war. Ukraine has accused Russia of increasing its targeting of civilian transport infrastructure after a fresh wave of strikes on petrol stations, shipping and railways. The capital was among the areas hit. President Zelensky is due to address the UN General Assembly later. An investigation has alleged that dozens of Nigerian political elites may have embezzled huge sums from public funds over decades, possibly laundering them by buying several hundred properties in the United States. The report by the Platform to Protect Whistleblowers in Africa and the Anti-Corruption Data Collective calls for Nigerian and US authorities to investigate the sources of the funds. Gunmen have shot dead at least 11 people near Durban in South Africa. The victims were gathered at home in Kwamakuta Township when gunmen stormed in. Azerbaijan's president Ilham Aliyev has pardoned 20 people, including a French man jailed since 2023 on espionage charges. And China's teenage swimming sensation Yu Cidi has won her third gold medal at the Asian Games in Tokyo. The 13-year-old clinched her hat-trick with a victory in the 400-metre individual medley. BBC News.
0: The Fan Network News from the BBC. Grey coverage, vibrant colour, natural finish. All in just 5 minutes. Henna, speedy, easy hair colour. Made in Italy. Talk 100.3. The day's agenda for the Emirates.
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1: 10:02 on the clock, and a very, very good morning to you. Yes, we are into the final hour of the show. And we have covered so many conversations over here, but if you've just about joined in, not to worry, we will reiterate them once again for you. It's at about the weather temperature is in fact 35 degrees Celsius, humidity 52%, winds blowing 10 kilometers per hour. Good morning. We also spoke to you today about seven illegal workplace practices in UAE and how do you actually report it to Mohare authorities. We're talking about Ministry of Health and Resource Amortization. Also, if you've got a job offer, how do you check if it's real or not? And if somebody's really foxing you, right? You need to know all of those details. We also spoke to you about deductions. What can employers legally withhold? How do you dispute a traffic fine in Dubai? Step-by-step guide to contesting it via Dubai Police. RTA apps as well. Just a while ago, you heard that. We also spoke to you about Gautam Adani leading the race where at least the numbers are concerned. UAE fuel prices for October gave you a complete breakdown. Will petrol diesel cost rise again next month? And that is a question that we put up. But we also spoke to you quite heavily about the Brent crude, you know, rose about 2.3% to 100.15. $2 a barrel on Wednesday, and what were the repercussions, and how does calculations really take place? So we did a complete study with you right here. Also spoke to you about how when we're talking to you about Etihad Rail connectivity, commuting from one corridor to another. We're also talking to you about trade. It's going to make matters so much easier for businesses to work around the model. Besides that, real estate, we're going to see an appreciation where properties are concerned, commercial properties, residential properties. I know a lot of individuals looking to buy land, looking to buy property, you know, adjacent to the Etihad Rail or towards Dubai Metro. Anything that is in and around that vicinity, it's because of appreciation. Also depends whether it's a short-term stay, long-term stay. I mean, there are several other factors that will follow suit. But if we went into that side of the story, another story that has just, kind of come up on my screen and I thought will also do you good is something what the IMF have been saying. It's time to get into that side and to talk to you a little bit about what authorities have been talking to us. A very good morning and welcome once again to Daybreak with me, Muriel Deesa, only on Talk 100.3, part of the Fun Asia Network. Now, IMF says AI could transform economic policy, posing new opportunities and risk for workers, countries and businesses. So artificial intelligence could transform productivity, investment, labour markets and economic policy, posing new opportunities and risk for workers, countries, businesses. And this is according to the 2026 annual report, Navigating a Precarious World, released by the International Monetary Forum, the International Monetary Fund today. So in 2025, technology investments related to AI added an estimated 0.5 percentage point to the US GDP growth. Now, in addition, productivity growth in the US has accelerated over the past several years, which may in part reflect early impacts from the adoption of AI. Private sector driven investment in AI could top $2 trillion globally in 2026. You heard that right. $2 trillion globally in 2026. And this is according to some external estimates, making it among the fastest growing drivers of recent growth in years. Now, as global spending shifts to deploying this technology across sectors, AI-driven productivity gains could accelerate across a broad range of industries and occupations. But risks remain. Policymakers, households, businesses are increasingly concerned about how AI will transform labor markets. It could increasingly displace jobs and, depress wages for certain segments of the workforce. So IMF has research, the research actually shows that people with jobs requiring AI-related skills would earn more, but cities and regions with more of these jobs are not experiencing overall job growth. Workers with AI skills are benefiting, so are people in low-skill roles such as restaurant staffs who provide services to higher earners. Left out are middle-skilled workers whose jobs are highly exposed to automation. Now, the IMF is helping members guard against the economic, financial stability and fiscal risk that could, erupt from an AI bust, especially where debt is already high while still robustly pursuing its benefits. And that's the report that has just come about. If you haven't really read about this, well, it's time to get into that story. A lot about IMF talking about AI. In fact, in 2025 there was a complete study done on IMF expecting AI to be one of the potential accelerators for global productivity growth. In August itself, if I can recollect, the World Bank said AI benefits for developing countries will outweigh risk. And about 11 hours ago, $40 billion in financing to 18 countries. And this is according to IMF's 2026 annual report. So there is a lot in writing where AI is concerned. The annual report, navigating a precarious world, examines four forces shaping the global economy, where it is rising public debt, a surge of AI investment transforming economies and labor markets, trade reorientation aimed at an unprecedented energy supply shock, and the rapid development of stable coins, central bank digital currencies, tokenizations, so on and so forth. Yes, when we talk digital, we are talking digital. And these numbers are not small numbers that you could just probably brush under the rug or even give it a skip where knowledge is concerned. And that's why we thought we'll bring that to the foreground, helping you understand what does it actually entail. My name is Meera Deesa. You keep it locked to Talk 100.3, part of the Funny Show Network. A very good morning.

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3: Absolutely. We are Talk 100.3 here to assist you in the best possible manner. Now, this one is for you. It's your, if your WhatsApp storage is still full after deleting photos, how do you actually free up space without losing your chats? Now, if your phone says it's out of space and WhatsApp is often the reason, the good news is that you can free up your gigabytes without deleting a single conversation you care about. The storage almost full warning trends to strike at the worst moment. Just as you're about to take a photo or install an update, check what's eating your space, and WhatsApp is likely near the top, weighed down by years of forwarded videos, memes, voice notes and documents you've long forgotten. And this is, you know, a timely situation. It happened with me yesterday. Of course, somebody was handling the phone to take the videos. I was at an event and suddenly I ran out of storage. So yes, we missed out major chunks of it, but of course we did take another device. We do have backups after backups. But yes, I mean, wondering how did I run out of storage? Now, if you're already deleted a pile of photos and barely freed any space, you're not imagining it. There's a straightforward reason, and once you know it, the fix is easy. Why deleting photos may have not really freed up your space, because deleting photos from your phone's gallery doesn't necessarily remove all WhatsApp media using storage on your device. WhatsApp and your phone's photos or gallery app manage media separately depending on your settings and device. That means deleting a photo from your gallery may not remove the copy stored within WhatsApp. Deleting media from WhatsApp may not remove a copy that has already been saved on your phone's photos or gallery app. So if you're deleting hundreds of photos from your camera roll and your storage warning hasn't gone away, it's worth checking WhatsApp's own storage usage as well. There's another place to check recently deleted or trash. On iPhone and many Android phones, deleted photos, videos can remain there for a period of time before they permanently are removed. So they may continue to occupy storage until you kind of empty the folder yourself. Now, the good news is that you don't really need to delete the entire WhatsApp conversations to free up space. WhatsApp lets you review and remove large media files while keeping the conversation itself, so your family group, work threads and important messages do stay intact. So, but before you start, back up your chats. If you're about to delete a lot of WhatsApp media, backing up first is a sensible precaution. That's what I would say. Android, go to settings, then chats, chat backup, and then you say backup. iPhones, again, settings, chats, chat backup, backup now. If your cloud storage is limited, you can choose to include videos in your WhatsApp backup. Find the biggest files hiding inside your chats. This is one of the quickest way to find out which conversations are eating your storage. So you open WhatsApp, go to settings, go to storage data, manage storage. You'll see how many storage WhatsApp is using, along with tools for reviewing large files and media from individual chats. Open a busy group or conversation and look through the photos, videos and documents stored there. Delete the files you no longer need rather than deleting the entire chat. A quick tip over here, family, friends and work groups can be particularly heavy on storage because videos, photos and documents can accumulate over months or years. The next is you start with forwarded files and large videos. So inside manage storage, WhatsApp help you identify media that is taking up significant space. Look for categories such as forwarded many times or larger than 5 MB if they appear on your version of the app. The first category can contain viral videos, memes, greeting images and other files that have been passed around multiple chats. The larger file section is often dominated by videos. Scroll through before deleting and keep anything you genuinely need. Don't forget WhatsApp channels. So if you follow a lot of WhatsApp channels, their photos, videos and other media can also contribute to your storage use. Check manage storage to see which chats and channels are using the most space where the option is available on your version of WhatsApp. You can remove media you no longer need while keeping your channel subscriptions. If there's something you want to see again later, you may be able to find it by returning to the channel. The next one is clear media without deleting the conversation. If you've got an old event group with hundreds of photos or a work chat where the messages are useful but the attachments aren't, go to the conversation storage management screen and select the media you want to remove. The important distinction is this, that you don't have to delete the entire conversation because you want to get rid of its photos and videos. Now, before confirming, check exactly what you've selected. It is very important, if the pictures are important, documents are important, then you don't touch them, quite literally. Then you check on your phone's own storage. So after cleaning WhatsApp, check your phone's storage settings to see what is still taking up space. On an iPhone, go to settings, general iPhone storage. On an Android, go to settings and storage. The exact menu, same care, the name can vary depending on your phone. This is useful because WhatsApp may not actually be your biggest storage problem. 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On iPhone, check settings, chats, save to photos. Turning these off means you can choose which media you actually want to save on your phone's main library. Now, this is very important. Use disappearing messages where appropriate. For chats that don't need a permanent history, disappearing messages can automatically remove messages and their associated media after a set period. Check the settings before enabling it, particularly in work or family conversations where you may need to retain some of that information. And on this note, it is imperative that you send me that message on 0586861003. Also, on the other side of the story, it's time for me to head out of the studios. I'm going to catch you tomorrow at about 7 a.m. on the door to take very good care of yourselves. My name is Mural Deesa. Keep it locked to Talk 100.3, part of the Fun Asia Network. Have yourself a brilliant day ahead. May all good things happen to you. I will see you tomorrow. Bye.
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3: Dow Jones at about 0.68%, S&P 500 at about 0.75%, Nasdaq seeing a dip at about 1.13%, Russell at about 1.77%, WIG seeing a rise at 6.83%.
0: 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Traffic.
3: Where's the traffic out on the roads of the UAE? E11, very, very slow moving traffic. E311, traffic starts City Centre, Al Zaya, Safari Mall, Sharjah. Extremely slower moving towards Al Warqa. In Dubai International City is seeing all clear. Nothing really major after that. JVT as well, traffic coming in from that direction. If you've started your journey around Mall of the Emirates towards Dubai Hills Mall, extremely slow moving traffic. D71, traffic slowing down. Dubai Mall towards Dubai Design District. Traffic slowing down. JW Marriott, Marquis as well. And a little bit of traffic around Sahara Centre, Medina Mall, if you're headed coming in from Sharjah towards Dubai. There is an accident around HMS Al Gharouz Hospital. So please, if you can take a detour from that area, kindly do that. And on this note, it is for sure curtains on to the show. I will see you tomorrow at 7 a.m. on the dot. Take good care. Bye-bye.
0: Can we just talk? Daybreak with Mural Deesa. It's your call. 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
2: In France, we saw, I think it was 6 reactors had to turn off because they were breaching their thermal limits. So France lost, I think it was about 20% of its nuclear fleet. It's even more extreme in Romania. So there, they lost the entire fleet of the country. And this is despite the Romanian Navy trying to blow up parts of the River Danube.
3: There's a record-breaking drought in Europe right now, and the water levels are so low in the rivers Danube and Rhine that power stations are nearly grinding to a halt. Cargo ships have been forced to dock, and harvests are expected to be lower than usual. But this isn't just about a couple of rivers in Europe. As the climate continues to warm, droughts are expected to become worse in some continents. So how can we cope with less water? That's our climate question. From the BBC World Service, I'm Greg Jackson. To answer that question, we have Dr. Vidisha Samarasekara from the International Water Management Institute, an NGO based out of Sri Lanka. Welcome to the show.
4: Thank you.
3: And Dr. Ian Staffel, Associate Professor in Sustainable Energy at Imperial College London. Hello.
2: Hi, welcome.
3: Vidisha, I know you travel the world and you see lots of exciting projects on the ground. Tell us about one of your favourites.
4: Sure. So a standout example would be Egypt. It was previously a productive environment. An agricultural community was thriving from that land. But due to issues of salinization, so salty soils, abandoned soils, and also livelihoods in the region, a lot of people had moved out into other areas. The whole area had been almost like forgotten.
3: Right.
4: And we started with laser leveling. We basically covered a huge area of land, which was then transformed. We were able to use machinery to flatten the land, but also to include solar irrigation.

0: of land, which was then transformed. We were able to use machinery to flatten the land, but also to include solar irrigation, planting solar panels onto the land. And then we also we thought of the next stage. Once the land was productive and yielding produce, what would that look like? What would that look like in terms of who we would involve? We found that women in particular, where they had previously been very actively involved in farming in that area, had slowly had completely retreated from farming. And the reasons for this were really very simple. They didn't have safe spaces to come together, to use bathroom facilities, to come together as a cooperative and have, you know, it's burning hot sun in that area, shaded areas where they could harvest the produce. Many of them were very interested in pickling and other post-produce activities, agribusiness related. And we provided that. And 4 years down, we've got a flourishing community, thriving populations. We've got people that are coming back time and time again and saying to us, we want to do this now in another area. And now we have the facilities, we have a proof of concept in place. It's worked. We are confident to now take this learning and apply it elsewhere.
1: And the solar irrigation, that's literally using solar power to pump water up from the Nile or a canal onto the fields,
0: yes,
1: right?
0: And we do it, so pumping up the water, but also looking at how we use that water much more efficiently. So there's also some irrigation measures that have been put into place, which are also looking at times by which communities can water their land. It's much more managed, whereas before it was never that case.
1: Did you get to try some of the food they grew?
0: I did. Women. I was actually there when they were harvesting the corn, but also the artichokes, purple artichokes. And, you know, it's like I said, it's a simple thing. But when you provide basic items for people to do what they need to do, and in this case, farm their lands, the change is completely, it's transformational. What we saw in Egypt was a situation where people were, at the beginning, were very disgruntled. There was a lot of conflict also in the community, to one which is thriving, and now it's being this is an example that's being cited at the national level in Egypt.
2: The story you just gave about the solar irrigation makes me think of the fact that these large solar farms, when put in very dry areas, can actually transform the environment themselves. So they can collect condensation, and because they give some shade to plants that are growing, you get a lot more growth there. So you can actually transform an ecosystem and start to make it thrive, which then, of course, makes it a bit more drought resilient.
1: Oh, fascinating. Well, it's great to start with so many interesting solutions, and I'm sure we're going to be hearing many more of them later on in the programme. Now, we started the programme talking about Europe, and of course, droughts are natural, but climate change is making some forms of drought much more intense. Scientists have looked at what's happening in Europe, and they have found that climate change has made it worse. I really want to talk about the power sector and what's happened there, because it's really interesting. Let's talk about nuclear first. How has that coped with the drought?
2: Yeah, there's been lots of attention on nuclear reactors because, you know, these are big pieces of infrastructure, and you want to be running your nuclear power stations for as long as possible. You want to keep them up and online for months on end. So when there's a problem and you need to shut one of these things down, it's very difficult, and it's sort of a weeks long process to get it back up and running again. And the problem, you might not think, you know, nuclear power, it doesn't...
1: I was going to say, what's it got to do with water?
2: Yeah, it doesn't need water as a fuel, but you need water to cool it. So most of the world's power stations, coal, gas, oil and nuclear, they all run on steam. So they're converting water into steam to generate the electricity. And then you need something to cool that steam back down to water for it to carry on running. So it's a bit like the radiator on your car's engine. And if you can't cool the car's engine, it's going to overheat.
1: Right.
2: And if there's one thing you don't want a nuclear reactor to do, it's overheat.
1: But that's also true of fossil fuel powered stations, coal, oil and gas. You don't want them to overheat as well.
2: Absolutely. So, yeah, all of these technologies suffer when you're in drought conditions if they're relying on rivers for cooling. So, for example, in the UK, a lot of the nuclear reactors are cooled with seawater, so they don't really have a problem with this. But

0: In France, in Romania, a lot of the nuclear reactors are inland, so they're cooled by rivers. And the two problems you get during a drought is there's less flow in the river, so you've got less water coming in that's able to cool it, and that water's warmer, so it's got less power for cooling, and then you're trying to discharge water back into the river that's going to be relatively hot.
1: Right, so we're talking about fish being cooked.
0: Exactly, yeah. Mm-hmm. So there's environmental limits on what you can do. So the difference with the fossil fuels is it's very easy to turn down the output from a gas power station or a coal one. You can just run them at a lower output. With a nuclear reactor, those reactions are happening regardless of what you want to do. Right. So it's all or nothing.
1: Okay.
0: And so in France, we saw, I think it was 6 reactors had to turn off because they were breaching their thermal limits. So France lost, I think it was about 20% of its nuclear fleet.
1: Right.
0: It's even more extreme in Romania. So there, they lost the entire fleet of the country.
1: Wow.
0: And this is despite the Romanian Navy trying to blow up parts of the River Danube.
1: I mean, that was staggering. I watched the footage. What were they doing, exploding up bits of the river?
0: Yeah, so they were trying to redirect more water from the river into the power station so that they could maximise the amount that they were cooling. And even that wasn't enough. So in the end, they had to shut down.
1: Blimey. And so that means what? Higher electricity prices? No electricity?
0: Well, for a country like Romania or France, you know, these are reasonably rich countries and they're very well connected. So they've got a diverse infrastructure. They've got sources of backup. Or they're well connected to their neighbours so they can get power from neighbouring countries. But if you look at other parts of the world, it can be a much more grave situation. Instead of prices rising, you simply get blackouts.
1: Right.
0: So a few years back, there was a very bad drought in Zimbabwe. Because Zimbabweans get a lot of their electricity from hydro from one of the big lakes, you ended up at the peak of the crisis. There was 20 hours a day with no electricity for households.
1: Gosh.
0: And then try and imagine, how do you live your life? How do schools...
1: How do you keep your food cool?
0: Yeah. How do schools operate? Industries start to have to shut down. So it harms people's health, their livelihoods, the economy suffers.
1: What are some of those solutions so that you don't have to revert to the emergency again?
0: So, I mean, Kenya's a really good example here because they were hit by a drought many years ago. And at the time, 2/3 of their electricity was coming from hydropower. And they have diversified down, I think it's now down at about 1/3, because they're getting lots of electricity from geothermal, so extracting heat from the core of the earth. They're doing lots of wind power as well. But that's been a sort of 10 or 15 year process to, you know, develop all of these projects, build lots of infrastructure. And geothermal works in some places better than in others. So it has to be different solutions for different places.
1: Right. OK. And we've touched on hydropower a couple of times there, and you can imagine how a drought might impact, you know, how we produce hydropower. Does that mean, Vidisha, that we should just turn away from hydropower full stop?
2: No, but I think, I don't think that that's a solution at all. But what we could do is think about, put a little bit more attention to sustainable hydropower and how we plan and design hydropower plants and how we run them, how the infrastructure is fit for purpose over a longer duration of years. And what we're finding in many regions, and there are examples across Asia and Africa, of failed infrastructure. So are we really making the infrastructure climate risk resilient, and to ensure what we're investing in is fit for purpose for future
1: generations?
2: How
1: do we do that? How do we make sure hydropower is more resilient?
2: Combination. I mean, you've got the engineering aspects around building the infrastructure that's resilient, that's climate proofed, etc. You've also got the siting of your hydropower plants where it is actually sustainable to draw from hydropower. You know, we can look at water storage as well, and ensuring that we are making sure that sediment deposits are not going into water storage structures. And there's been a lot of interesting work around that area. But I think we could be putting a little bit more attention in making greater efforts towards more sustainable efforts of hydropower development planning.
1: One thing that's very striking to me from what both of you said is that the infrastructure that we did build in the last century is no longer fit for purpose in this century. And I just wonder whether we've made the mistake of seeing water as an environmental problem rather than a critical piece of infrastructure of our daily lives, Ian.
0: Yeah, I think we've just thought it's always there. It's something that we can exploit for the benefit of humanity. And so rather than working with nature, we're sort of exploiting nature for our own purposes. You're seeing this, for example, in many mountainous regions. It comes out in the form of ski resorts are no longer able to operate because they don't have enough snow. But also a lot of these mountainous hydro schemes are seeing much less fall because it simply doesn't have the snow anymore.
1: So, I
0: think there is an element of the goalposts have shifted and they're shifting very fast because of climate change. But also building in more resilience adds cost. So there's an issue of how short-sighted is your thinking. You know, the Victorian engineers who built the sewage system under London that sort of has lasted for over 100 years, massively over-engineered things. And we're not willing to do that anymore because everything has to be cost-effective and proportionate. But that, I think, needs to go backwards a little bit and build in these bigger engineering tolerances, these bigger buffers that will allow things to continue working under conditions that are not just sort of a 1 in 20 year, but they could work in a 1 in 100 or 1 in 500 year event, because those are the kinds of events that we're actually seeing a lot more frequently than you would have thought.
1: Badisha, you're nodding.
2: I am, because all of what my dear friend Ian is saying resonates. I think what is important also for us to understand the vulnerabilities that are also at play, right? This summer, we've had a really, really hot summer in the United Kingdom, and we are in a drought. Luckily, in this country, we are able to, people are not so vulnerable and at risk, but that nevertheless, that doesn't underestimate in any way or form what farmers are having to deal with here. And then if you take that and you look at the context in the Horn of Africa, sub-Saharan Africa, and you look at drought situations there and how they play out, where you've got underlying, vulnerabilities and security, poverty, you've got conflicts, right, situations of war, which can be, add a drought to that situation, and it's a volatile situation, people moving out, and where they're going creates another set level of risk for them, because they're moving into areas where they're then again having to compete again with natural resources which are in short supply. So in Jordan, we work in a wadi. A wadi is a riverbed, an underground riverbed. So there was a canal running through a farming land area with communities all around. Unfortunately, the canal had fallen into disrepute. The infrastructure had broken down and it hadn't been maintained, but also water security had been, in any case, amplified and intensified over a period of time. So many of the traditional farmers in that community were no longer able to farm and eke a livelihood from where previously they had been able to. So what we did was, and this was actually a project that was funded by UK government, the FCDO, and it's called Almaruna, which means building resilience. We employed resilient nature-based solutions around water. So we looked at canal rehabilitation, tree planting, reforestation. We looked at introducing areas of land that could be more irrigated with water use efficiency at the forefront. We looked at a community and having a community on board to manage the way water was shared and distributed. We saw within 2 years of the capital costs a rate of return which was almost 100%. Was recovered. We saw flourishing communities, figs that had the early fig that had been lost for many, many, many years coming back. We saw species of snails in the water systems, which indicated a very high level of water quality. And we saw overwhelming support for wanting to, within the farming community, of wanting to sustain that system. Now it had been rebuilt.
1: Right.
2: People were actually able to commit financial money from their from the farming activities to contribute back to operations and maintenance. So it was self-sustaining, which is what you want when you design a project.
1: And I think I read that something like 30% of the water was being lost from the canal initially, from all the cracks it was seeping out.
2: Yep.
1: And so by fixing the canal, but also by planting the trees all the way around it, you shaded it, you got less evaporation, you managed to reduce that loss to 0%.
2: Zero, but also we have revived the community, that area, the land.
1: I just think that's amazing. I didn't know you could get to 0% water loss. It was really striking to me. And fig jam, I hear, as well. Yes. Big business in fig
2: business.
1: So what is drought doing to food prices, Ian?
0: This comes back to you, the point you had about conflict. I think it's all well and good to be coming onto the world stage and the politicians to agree, to be collegiate and come together. But as soon as there's some kind of difficulty at home, those politicians have to come back and then justify to their people rice prices are going up 10 or 20% or sugar prices or wheat prices. Because we're going into what looks to be the biggest El Nino of anyone's living memory, you're talking about the potential for some heavy droughts in many parts of the world. And financial markets are already trying to price this in. So the cost of sugar, of rice, of grain, and of fertilizer, all up 10, 20, 30%.
1: Mm.
0: And this is compounding on top of the war in Iran, which means a lot of chemicals, including fertilizers and the raw ingredients for them, are already at sky high prices. So this is going to be an inconvenience for people in richer countries and a catastrophe for people in the poorer countries.
1: Mm. And just to be clear, El Nino doesn't have any links with climate change, but it's this cyclical weather phenomenon that originates in the Pacific but has impacts all over the world. And in fact, we were looking at some reports earlier about how the Asian monsoon is predicted to have very little rain this year. But I know as a result of El Nino, but I know, Vidisha, you've been working on a project that helps communicate this complex information and data to farmers so that they can respond in time. Tell us a bit about that project and the ways in which you envisage farmers responding.
2: It's an integrated platform where farmers, or I would say all practitioners, people that need to know information about weather, when they should be planting, when extreme events are predicted, all of the planning information that they're required, they are able to get this translated to them, sometimes through their mobile phones. We have farmers who get alerts about weather warnings, extreme events. So it's all part of anticipatory action so that people, and across that spectrum that I described, can be better prepared in order to respond. This has been really quite useful, especially pre but also post events. We had a massive cyclone event in Sri Lanka last year, at the end of last year, Ditwa. And many of these this particular integrated platform that we have has also elements of flood risk as well incorporated. And farmers were able to benefit. People were able to benefit from access to this information in a timely manner, but also in a manner that they could use and immediately respond to.
1: So this is like planting short duration crops that will be sort of fully grown and ready to eat before the drought hits, or planting extra grass now so that they can feed their livestock.
2: Very much so. So preparedness, really.
1: So how much of this is about inadequate infrastructure, Ian? And how much of this is about behavioural change and reducing the demand? You know, we all live in the UK here. We've been talking about a hose pipe ban. We've had to all change the way we live our lives to adapt to this. We've talked a lot about infrastructure today. And I just wonder, I suppose it's got to be both, but what's the balance and why does the focus always seem to be on the infrastructure?
0: Because we are very liberalized people, and the thought of having to change what you do really irks some people. So
1: politically challenging.
0: It is, you get the thought of, oh, well, so we're not allowed to shower, we're all going to have to stink. But it doesn't have to be like that.
1: I'm glad, because we're all in a small studio together.
0: Yeah, South Africa presents a great example here. So I think you mentioned at the beginning they had this really bad multi-year drought, and the city of Cape Town was getting towards day zero, where the municipal water system would simply run out of water, and then that's it. Your taps don't work. And they were trying everything in their power to get away from this. And yet some of it was infrastructural. They'd put in some desalinization plants, so they're converting seawater to try and replenish the reservoirs. But ultimately it came down to how can we get people to use less water? And it was actually quite a technological solution. So putting in smart meters so you could accurately monitor how much water is being consumed in each house. And it's not just a big brother watching over you. It also helps to identify where are there leaks in the system. So as you said, with the canal getting it from 30% down to zero, a lot of the problem is it's not even people are being wasteful. It's the infrastructure itself is being wasteful. And then they had this mobile phone app where you could see how much water are you using compared to your neighbours, and people who are over-consuming are sort of flashing red on the map. And it even got to the point where, you know, high-ranking politicians were going around and knocking on doors and be like, with TV cameras as well, you seem to be using a lot of water. How do you think that plays out with your neighbours?
1: Wow.
0: Is this the right thing to do? And so, it was a sort of behavioural nudge and just changing people's expectations, because I think people are happy to help out for the wider cause if they know that they can have an impact and they can see that everyone is a part of the same thing.
1: We've talked about this a lot, certainly this community element of what you're doing in particular, Vidisha, but I'm also struck by the fact that when drought does strike, we have these quite big knee-jerk reactions. You know, we talked about exploding the river to divert water. And I just wonder, how do we shift the mindset from this emergency panic to a more adaptive and preparatory response?
2: So I think a lot of the examples I outlined is doing exactly that. And I think, very sadly to say this, I mean, we have really no other option, right? So I think the mindset, the behavioural shift is a necessity. But I think the way also as policymakers, as practitioners, as development planners, as scientists, as the whole community, I think we should be, again, having that conversation. But I do also think that it's important for us to acknowledge the very strong efforts that are also being made in certain instances. There's a lot that we could be doing better, but I think that slowly we are getting onto that path.
1: It's a brilliant point to end on. Vidisha and Ian, thank you so much for joining me this week on The Climate Question.
2: Thank you.
0: Thank you.
1: And thank you. I'm Greg Jackson, and we'll see you next time.
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4: BBC News with Emily Thomas. An advisor to the Ethiopian Prime Minister Abiy Ahmed says local forces in Tigray have seized airports there and launched an all-out offensive against government positions in two neighbouring regions. Getachew Reda, a former interim president of Tigray, said the clashes had prompted the suspension of flights. The Tigrayan government said its forces had entered a defensive war. Ukraine has accused Russia of increasing its targeting of civilian transport infrastructure after a fresh wave of strikes on petrol stations, shipping and railways. The capital was among the areas hit. President Zelensky is due to address the UN General Assembly later. An investigation has alleged that dozens of Nigerian political elites may have embezzled huge sums from public funds over decades, possibly laundering them by buying several hundred properties in the United States. The report by the Platform to Protect Whistleblowers in Africa and the Anti-Corruption Data Collective calls for Nigerian and US authorities to investigate the sources of the funds. Gunmen have shot dead at least 11 people near Durban in South Africa. The victims were gathered at home in Kwamakuta Township when gunmen stormed in. Azerbaijan's president Ilham Aliyev has pardoned 20 people, including a French man jailed since 2023 on espionage charges. And China's teenage swimming sensation Yu Cidi has won her third gold medal at the Asian Games in Tokyo. The 13-year-old clinched her hat-trick with a victory in the 400-metre individual medley. BBC News.
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1: Henna Speedy Hair Color, covering the changes in the world and covering changes in your hair right now. 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
2: BBC News with Emily Thomas. An advisor to the Ethiopian Prime Minister Abiy Ahmed says local forces in Tigray have seized airports there and launched an all-out offensive against government positions in two neighbouring regions. Getachew Reda, a former interim president of Tigray, said the clashes had prompted the suspension of flights. The Tigrayan government said its forces had entered a defensive war. Ukraine has accused Russia of increasing its targeting of civilian transport infrastructure after a fresh wave of strikes on petrol stations, shipping and railways. The capital was among the areas hit. President Zelensky is due to address the UN General Assembly later. An investigation has alleged that dozens of Nigerian political elites may have embezzled huge sums from public funds over decades, possibly laundering them by buying several hundred properties in the United States. The report by the Platform to Protect Whistleblowers in Africa and the Anti-Corruption Data Collective calls for Nigerian and US authorities to investigate the sources of the funds. Gunmen have shot dead at least 11 people near Durban in South Africa. The victims were gathered at home in Kwamakuta Township when gunmen stormed in. Azerbaijan's president Ilham Aliyev has pardoned 20 people, including a French man jailed since 2023 on espionage charges. And China's teenage swimming sensation Yu Cidi has won her third gold medal at the Asian Games in Tokyo. The 13-year-old clinched her hat-trick with a victory in the 400-metre individual medley. BBC News.
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1: BBC News with Emily Thomas. An advisor to the Ethiopian Prime Minister Abiy Ahmed says local forces in Tigray have seized airports there and launched an all-out offensive against government positions in two neighbouring regions. Getachew Reda, a former interim president of Tigray, said the clashes had prompted the suspension of flights. The Tigrayan government said its forces had entered a defensive war. Ukraine has accused Russia of increasing its targeting of civilian transport infrastructure after a fresh wave of strikes on petrol stations, shipping and railways. The capital was among the areas hit. President Zelensky is due to address the UN General Assembly later.

0: after a fresh wave of strikes on petrol stations, shipping and railways. The capital was among the areas hit. President Zelensky is due to address the UN General Assembly later. An investigation has alleged that dozens of Nigerian political elites may have embezzled huge sums from public funds over decades, possibly laundering them by buying several hundred properties in the United States. The report by the Platform to Protect Whistleblowers in Africa and the Anti-Corruption Data Collective calls for Nigerian and US authorities to investigate the sources of the funds. Gunmen have shot dead at least 11 people near Durban in South Africa. The victims were gathered at home in Kwamakuta Township when gunmen stormed in. Azerbaijan's president Ilham Aliyev has pardoned 20 people, including a French man jailed since 2023 on espionage charges. And China's teenage swimming sensation Yu Cidi has won her third gold medal at the Asian Games in Tokyo. The 13-year-old clinched her hat-trick with a victory in the 400-metre individual medley. BBC News.
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2: From the sports desk, this is Muriel Deesa. In football, Manchester United's overall debt remains over £1 billion despite Sir Jim Ratcliffe's extensive cost-cutting measures, with the club also confirming it has spent £63.5 million buying land for the team's new stadium. Amid a backdrop of fan protest and a disappointing start to the season that has left United 12th in the Premier League and already out of the EFL Cup, the club has announced a record revenues of £677.6 million and a £22.6 million operating profit despite not playing in Europe for the first time in a decade. This represents a huge shift from the £113.2 million loss in 2023 and 2024. In tennis, as Emma Raducanu plots a route back to the pinnacle of tennis, the Briton has been taking inspiration from Andre Agassi's 2009 autobiography. 5 years have passed since Raducanu's remarkable US Open triumph, when at the age of 18 she became the first qualifier in the Open era to win a Grand Slam. American Agassi was a teenager prodigy himself and later claimed the first of his 8 major single titles at Wimbledon in 1992, aged 22. But between the peak years of his career, he had to overcome a challenging period when he went 4 years without a major and dropped to 141st in the world rankings. In Formula One, Kimi Antonelli says he knew from the first moment he drove this year's Mercedes that he would be transformed as a Formula One driver in 2026. The 20-year-old Italian, who is running away with the world champion in only his second season in F1, is reflecting on his breakthrough year in the report in an exclusive interview with the media. A difficult debut season last year had left external expectations of Antonelli low at the start of 2026, but on a typically damp and cold January day at Silverstone, he already sensed that something special might be on the cards. In cricket, David Miller has committed to making himself available for South Africa for as long as possible despite not being nationally contracted from April. Miller was omitted from CSA's books for 2026-2027 season after spending the last year on a hybrid deal, essentially for players who are mostly one format and have commitments elsewhere. He has shown no indication a retirement is imminent or even that he expected his deal to be cut. Last year, as per his contract, he was excused from South Africa's white ball tour of Australia to play in the 100 and agreed to meet up with the squad in England to play in that series. A hamstring injury meant he could not fulfil that commitment. Miller was then part of South Africa's squad that played in T20 International Series in India last December and also played at the T20 World Cup at the start of this year. Since then, he has been active in IPL, 100 and the ETPL and appears to have made himself available for South Africa's white ball matches this summer, which includes a series against Australia, Bangladesh and England as they prepare for the 2027 home ODI World Cup. And that's all from the Sports Desk with me, Muriel Deesa, only on Talk 100.3, part of the Funasia Network.
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1: BBC News with Emily Thomas. An advisor to the Ethiopian Prime Minister Abiy Ahmed says local forces in Tigray have seized airports there and launched an all-out offensive against government positions in two neighbouring regions. Getachew Reda, a former interim president of Tigray, said the clashes had prompted the suspension of flights. The Tigrayan government said its forces had entered a defensive war. Ukraine has accused Russia of increasing its targeting of civilian transport infrastructure after a fresh wave of strikes on petrol stations, shipping and railways. The capital was among the areas hit. President Zelensky is due to address the UN General Assembly later. An investigation has alleged that dozens of Nigerian political elites may have embezzled huge sums from public funds over decades, possibly laundering them by buying several hundred properties in the United States. The report by the Platform to Protect Whistleblowers in Africa and the Anti-Corruption Data Collective calls for Nigerian and US authorities to investigate the sources of the funds. Gunmen have shot dead at least 11 people near Durban in South Africa. The victims were gathered at home in Kwamakuta Township when gunmen stormed in. Azerbaijan's president Ilham Aliyev has pardoned 20 people, including a French man jailed since 2023 on espionage charges. And China's teenage swimming sensation Yu Cidi has won her third gold medal at the Asian Games in Tokyo. The 13-year-old clinched her hat-trick with a victory in the 400-metre individual medley. BBC News.
0: 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Grey coverage, vibrant colour, natural finish. All in just 5 minutes. Henna Speedy Easy Hair Colour. 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
1: BBC News with Emily Thomas. An advisor to the Ethiopian Prime Minister Abiy Ahmed says local forces in Tigray have seized airports there and launched an all-out offensive against government positions in two neighbouring regions. Getachew Reda, a former interim president of Tigray, said the clashes had prompted the suspension of flights. The Tigrayan government said its forces had entered a defensive war. Ukraine has accused Russia of increasing its targeting of civilian transport infrastructure after a fresh wave of strikes on petrol stations, shipping and railways. The capital was among the areas hit. President Zelensky is due to address the UN General Assembly later. An investigation has alleged that dozens of Nigerian political elites may have embezzled huge sums from public funds over decades, possibly laundering them by buying several hundred properties in the United States. The report by the Platform to Protect Whistleblowers in Africa and the Anti-Corruption Data Collective calls for Nigerian and US authorities to investigate the sources of the funds. Gunmen have shot dead at least 11 people near Durban in South Africa. The victims were gathered at home in Kwamakuta Township when gunmen stormed in. Azerbaijan's president Ilham Aliyev has pardoned 20 people, including a French man jailed since 2023 on espionage charges. And China's teenage swimming sensation Yu Cidi has won her third gold medal at the Asian Games in Tokyo. The 13-year-old clinched her hat-trick with a victory in the 400-metre individual medley. BBC News.
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1: Henna Speedy Hair Color, covering the changes in the world and covering changes in your hair right now. 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
2: BBC News with Emily Thomas. An advisor to the Ethiopian Prime Minister Abiy Ahmed says local forces in Tigray have seized airports there and launched an all-out offensive against government positions in two neighbouring regions. Getachew Reda, a former interim president of Tigray, said the clashes had prompted the suspension of flights. The Tigrayan government said its forces had entered a defensive war. Ukraine has accused Russia of increasing its targeting of civilian transport infrastructure after a fresh wave of strikes on petrol stations, shipping and railways. The capital was among the areas hit. President Zelensky is due to address the UN General Assembly later. An investigation has alleged that dozens of Nigerian political elites may have embezzled huge sums from public funds over decades, possibly laundering them by buying several hundred properties in the United States. The report by the Platform to Protect Whistleblowers in Africa and the Anti-Corruption Data Collective calls for Nigerian and US authorities to investigate the sources of the funds. Gunmen have shot dead at least 11 people near Durban in South Africa. The victims were gathered at home in Kwamakuta Township when gunmen stormed in. Azerbaijan's president Ilham Aliyev has pardoned 20 people, including a French man jailed since 2023 on espionage charges. And China's teenage swimming sensation Yu Cidi has won her third gold medal at the Asian Games in Tokyo. The 13-year-old clinched her hat-trick with a victory in the 400-metre individual medley. BBC News.
1: 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Grey coverage, vibrant colour, natural finish. All in just 5 minutes. Henna Speedy Easy Hair Colour. 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
1: दोस्तों, ना कोई मंजिल है, ना कोई साथी है।

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1: BBC News with Vigianis. Australia has launched an urgent review after an AI agent belonging to OpenAI hacked a government healthcare portal. The government has set up a task force to examine what happened and whether laws were broken. The Prime Minister, Anthony Albanese, accused OpenAI of an unacceptable delay in informing the authorities. A US federal judge has temporarily blocked President Trump's move to ban three news outlets from the White House and has ordered his administration to reinstate their access. CNN, MS Now and Politico had called the ban a blatant violation of the constitutional right to a free press and alleged discrimination. The second-in-command of Tigray rebels in Ethiopia say they're in a state of a full-blown war with the federal government. Emmanuel Assefa told the French news agency his forces were fighting alongside local armed groups in the neighboring regions of Afar and Amhara. China's President Xi Jinping has said his country and the U.S. should be partners, not rivals, as he started an historic state visit to Washington. Trade, AI and U.S. arms sales to Taiwan are likely to be high on the agenda for his discussions with President Trump. A court in Croatia has ruled that a Ukrainian man suspected of involvement in the plot to blow up the Nord Stream gas pipelines to Europe 4 years ago can be extradited to Germany to stand trial. Volodymyr Zuravliov denies any involvement. Pakistan has carried out airstrikes on multiple sites in Afghanistan, it says were used to launch border drone attacks. Officials said Pakistani air defences had intercepted the drones.
0: 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Talk 100.3 Sport.
2: From the sports desk, this is Muriel Deesa. In football, Manchester United's overall debt remains over £1 billion despite Sir Jim Ratcliffe's extensive cost-cutting measures, with the club also confirming it has spent £63.5 million buying land for the team's new stadium. Amid a backdrop of fan protest and a disappointing start to the season that has left United 12th in the Premier League and already out of the EFL Cup, the club has announced a record revenues of £677.6 million and a £22.6 million operating profit despite not playing in Europe for the first time in a decade. This represents a huge shift from the £113.2 million loss in 2023 and 2024. In tennis, as Emma Raducanu plots a route back to the pinnacle of tennis, the Briton has been taking inspiration from Andre Agassi's 2009 autobiography. 5 years have passed since Raducanu's remarkable US Open triumph, when at the age of 18 she became the first qualifier in the Open era to win a Grand Slam. American Agassi was a teenager prodigy himself and later claimed the first of his eight major single titles at Wimbledon in 1992, aged 22. But between the peak years of his career, he had to overcome a challenging period when he went 4 years without a major and dropped to 141st in the world rankings. In Formula One, Kimi Antonelli says he knew from the first moment he drove this year's Mercedes that he would be transformed as a Formula One driver in 2026. The 20-year-old Italian, who is running away with the world champion in only his second season in F1, is reflecting on his breakthrough year in the report in an exclusive interview with the media. A difficult debut season last year had left external expectations of Antonelli low at the start of 2026, but on a typically damp and cold January day at Silverstone, he already sensed that something special might be on the cards. In cricket, David Miller has committed to making himself available for South Africa for as long as possible despite not being nationally contracted from April. Miller was omitted from CSA's books for 2026 to 2027 season after spending the last year on a hybrid deal, essentially for players who are mostly one format and have commitments elsewhere. He has shown no indication a retirement is imminent or even that he expected his deal to be cut. Last year, as per his contract, he was excused from South Africa's white ball tour of Australia to play in the 100 and agreed to meet up with the squad in England to play in that series. A hamstring injury meant he could not fulfil that commitment. Miller was then part of South Africa's squad that played in T20 International Series in India last December and also played at the T20 World Cup at the start of this year. Since then, he has been active in IPL, 100 and the ETPL and appears to have made himself available

0: For South Africa's white ball matches this summer, which includes a series against Australia, Bangladesh and England as they prepare for the 2027 home ODI World Cup. And that's all from the Sports Desk with me, Muriel Deesa, only on Talk 100.3, part of the Fun Asia Network.
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2: BBC News with Vigianis. Australia has launched an urgent review after an AI agent belonging to OpenAI hacked a government healthcare portal. The government has set up a task force to examine what happened and whether laws were broken. The Prime Minister, Anthony Albanese, accused OpenAI of an unacceptable delay in informing the authorities. A US federal judge has temporarily blocked President Trump's move to ban three news outlets from the White House and has ordered his administration to reinstate their access. CNN, MS Now and Politico had called the ban a blatant violation of the constitutional right to a free press and alleged discrimination. The second-in-command of Tigray rebels in Ethiopia say they're in a state of a full-blown war with the federal government. Emmanuel Assefa told the French news agency his forces were fighting alongside local armed groups in the neighbouring regions of Afar and Amhara. China's President Xi Jinping has said his country and the US should be partners, not rivals, as he started an historic state visit to Washington. Trade, AI and US arms sales to Taiwan are likely to be high on the agenda for his discussions with President Trump. A court in Croatia has ruled that a Ukrainian man suspected of involvement in the plot to blow up the Nord Stream gas pipelines to Europe 4 years ago can be extradited to Germany to stand trial. Volodymyr Zuravliov denies any involvement. Pakistan has carried out airstrikes on multiple sites in Afghanistan, it says were used to launch border drone attacks. Officials said Pakistani air defences had intercepted the drones.
1: 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All in just 5 minutes. 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
1: BBC News with Vijay Alice. Australia has launched an urgent review after an AI agent belonging to OpenAI hacked a government healthcare portal. The government has set up a task force to examine what happened and whether laws were broken. The Prime Minister, Anthony Albanese, accused OpenAI of an unacceptable delay in informing the authorities. A US federal judge has temporarily blocked President Trump's move to ban three news outlets from the White House and has ordered his administration to reinstate their access. CNN, MS Now and Politico had called the ban a blatant violation of the constitutional right to a free press and alleged discrimination. The second-in-command of Tigray rebels in Ethiopia say they're in a state of a full-blown war with the federal government. Emmanuel Assefa told the French news agency his forces were fighting alongside local armed groups in the neighbouring regions of Afar and Amhara. China's President Xi Jinping has said his country and the US should be partners, not rivals, as he started an historic state visit to Washington. Trade, AI and US arms sales to Taiwan are likely to be high on the agenda for his discussions with President Trump. A court in Croatia has ruled that a Ukrainian man suspected of involvement in the plot to blow up the Nord Stream gas pipelines to Europe 4 years ago can be extradited to Germany to stand trial. Volodymyr Zuravliov denies any involvement. Pakistan has carried out airstrikes on multiple sites in Afghanistan, it says were used to launch border drone attacks. Officials said Pakistani air defences had intercepted the drones.
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2: BBC News with Vigianis. Australia has launched an urgent review after an AI agent belonging to OpenAI hacked a government healthcare portal. The government has set up a task force to examine what happened and whether laws were broken. The Prime Minister, Anthony Albanese, accused OpenAI of an unacceptable delay in informing the authorities. A US federal judge has temporarily blocked President Trump's move to ban three news outlets from the White House and has ordered his administration to reinstate their access. CNN, MS Now, and Politico had called the ban a blatant violation of the constitutional right to a free press and alleged discrimination. The second-in-command of Tigray rebels in Ethiopia say they're in a state of a full-blown war with the federal government. Emmanuel Assefa told the French news agency his forces were fighting alongside local armed groups in the neighboring regions of Afar and Amhara. China's President Xi Jinping has said his country and the U.S. should be partners, not rivals, as he started an historic state visit to Washington. Trade, AI and U.S. arms sales to Taiwan are likely to be high on the agenda for his discussions with President Trump. A court in Croatia has ruled that a Ukrainian man suspected of involvement in the plot to blow up the Nord Stream gas pipelines to Europe 4 years ago can be extradited to Germany to stand trial. Volodymyr Zuravliov denies any involvement. Pakistan has carried out airstrikes on multiple sites in Afghanistan, it says were used to launch border drone attacks. Officials said Pakistani air defences had intercepted the drones.
1: 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All in just 5 minutes. 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
1: BBC News with Vigilis. Australia has launched an urgent review after an AI agent belonging to OpenAI hacked a government healthcare portal. The government has set up a task force to examine what happened and whether laws were broken. The Prime Minister, Anthony Albanese, accused OpenAI of an unacceptable delay in informing the authorities. A US federal judge has temporarily blocked President Trump's move to ban three news outlets from the White House and has ordered his administration to reinstate their access. CNN, MS Now and Politico had called the ban a blatant violation of the constitutional right to a free press and alleged

0: CNN, MS Now and Politico had called the ban a blatant violation of the constitutional right to a free press and alleged discrimination. The second-in-command of Tigray rebels in Ethiopia say they're in a state of a full-blown war with the federal government. Emmanuel Assefa told the French news agency his forces were fighting alongside local armed groups in the neighboring regions of Afar and Amhara. China's President Xi Jinping has said his country and the U.S. should be partners, not rivals, as he started an historic state visit to Washington. Trade, AI and U.S. arms sales to Taiwan are likely to be high on the agenda for his discussions with President Trump. A court in Croatia has ruled that a Ukrainian man suspected of involvement in the plot to blow up the Nord Stream gas pipelines to Europe 4 years ago can be extradited to Germany to stand trial. Volodymyr Zuravliov denies any involvement. Pakistan has carried out airstrikes on multiple sites in Afghanistan, it says were used to launch border drone attacks. Officials said Pakistani air defences had intercepted the drones.
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1: BBC News with Vigialis. Australia has launched an urgent review after an AI agent belonging to OpenAI hacked a government healthcare portal. The government has set up a task force to examine what happened and whether laws were broken. The Prime Minister, Anthony Albanese, accused OpenAI of an unacceptable delay in informing the authorities. A US federal judge has temporarily blocked President Trump's move to ban three news outlets from the White House and has ordered his administration to reinstate their access. CNN, MS Now and Politico had called the ban a blatant violation of the constitutional right to a free press and alleged discrimination. The second-in-command of Tigray rebels in Ethiopia say they're in a state of a full-blown war with the federal government. Emmanuel Assefa told the French news agency his forces were fighting alongside local armed groups in the neighbouring regions of Afar and Amhara. China's President Xi Jinping has said his country and the US should be partners, not rivals, as he started an historic state visit to Washington. Trade, AI and US arms sales to Taiwan are likely to be high on the agenda for his discussions with President Trump. A court in Croatia has ruled that a Ukrainian man suspected of involvement in the plot to blow up the Nord Stream gas pipelines to Europe 4 years ago can be extradited to Germany to stand trial. Volodymyr Zuravliov denies any involvement. Pakistan has carried out airstrikes on multiple sites in Afghanistan, it says were used to launch border drone attacks. Officials said Pakistani air defences had intercepted the drones.
0: Fan Network News from the BBC. Grey coverage, vibrant colour, natural finish. All in just 5 minutes. Henna, speedy, easy hair colour. Made in Italy. 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
1: BBC News with Vigianis. Australia has launched an urgent review after an AI agent belonging to OpenAI hacked a government healthcare portal. The government has set up a task force to examine what happened and whether laws were broken. The Prime Minister, Anthony Albanese, accused OpenAI of an unacceptable delay in informing the authorities. A US federal judge has temporarily blocked President Trump's move to ban three news outlets from the White House and has ordered his administration to reinstate their access. CNN, MS Now, and Politico had called the ban a blatant violation of the constitutional right to a free press and alleged discrimination. The second-in-command of Tigray rebels in Ethiopia say they're in a state of a full-blown war with the federal government. Emmanuel Assefa told the French news agency his forces were fighting alongside local armed groups in the neighbouring regions of Afar and Amhara. China's President Xi Jinping has said his country and the US should be partners, not rivals, as he started an historic state visit to Washington. Trade, AI and US arms sales to Taiwan are likely to be high on the agenda for his discussions with President Trump. A court in Croatia has ruled that a Ukrainian man suspected of involvement in the plot to blow up the Nord Stream gas pipelines to Europe 4 years ago can be extradited to Germany to stand trial. Volodymyr Zuravliov denies any involvement. Pakistan has carried out airstrikes on multiple sites in Afghanistan, it says were used to launch border drone attacks. Officials said Pakistani air defences had intercepted the drones.
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1: BBC News with Vigianis. Australia has launched an urgent review after an AI agent belonging to OpenAI hacked a government healthcare portal. The government has set up a task force to examine what happened and whether laws were broken. The Prime Minister, Anthony Albanese, accused OpenAI of an unacceptable delay in informing the authorities. A US federal judge has temporarily blocked President Trump's move to ban three news outlets from the White House and has ordered his administration to reinstate their access. CNN, MS Now and Politico had called the ban a blatant violation of the constitutional right to a free press and alleged discrimination. The second-in-command of Tigray rebels in Ethiopia say they're in a state of a full-blown war with the federal government. Emmanuel Assefa told the French news agency his forces were fighting alongside local armed groups in the neighbouring regions of Afar and Amhara. China's President Xi Jinping has said his country and the US should be partners, not rivals, as he started an historic state visit to Washington. Trade, AI and US arms sales to Taiwan are likely to be high on the agenda for his discussions with President Trump. A court in Croatia has ruled that a Ukrainian man suspected of involvement in the plot to blow up the Nord Stream gas pipelines to Europe 4 years ago can be extradited to Germany to stand trial. Volodymyr Zuravliov denies any involvement. Pakistan has carried out airstrikes on multiple sites in Afghanistan, it says were used to launch border drone attacks. Officials said Pakistani air defences had intercepted the drones.
0: Fan Network News from the BBC. Grey coverage, vibrant colour, natural finish. All in just 5 minutes. 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
1: BBC News with Moira Alderson. Australia has launched an urgent review after an AI agent belonging to OpenAI hacked a government healthcare portal. The government has set up a task force to examine what happened and whether any laws were broken. The Prime Minister accused OpenAI of an unacceptable delay in informing the authorities. The second in command of Tigray rebels in Ethiopia says they're in a state of full-blown war with the federal government. Emmanuel Assefa told the French news agency his forces were fighting alongside local armed groups in the neighbouring regions of Afar and Amhara. China's stock markets have marked their worst trading day in a month as investors express frustration that a trade truce between Washington and Beijing was extended for a shorter period than many had hoped. The US Treasury Secretary said

0: agency staff. The cybercrime group Shiny Hunters says it has data on 38,000 people, including every FBI agent's name, role, badge number and personal details, including home addresses and phone numbers. Ukrainian officials say six people were killed when a Russian jet-powered drone attacked a warehouse outside Kharkiv, where people were sorting fruit and vegetables. Earlier, two people were killed in Kyiv. The EU says it'll use December's G20 summit in Miami to condemn Russia's invasion of Ukraine and call for it to end. An EU spokesman was reacting to the news that Moscow was considering an invitation from Washington for President Putin to attend the gathering. And a study's found evidence elephants in Kenya use dozens of different medicinal plants to treat themselves. Researchers interviewed local people living and working alongside the elephants in the Mount Elgon region. BBC News.
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1: BBC News with Moira Alderson. Australia has launched an urgent review after an AI agent belonging to OpenAI hacked a government healthcare portal. The government has set up a task force to examine what happened and whether any laws were broken. The Prime Minister accused OpenAI of an unacceptable delay in informing the authorities. The second in command of Tigray rebels in Ethiopia says they're in a state of full-blown war with the federal government. Emmanuel Assefa told the French news agency his forces were fighting alongside local armed groups in the neighbouring regions of Afar and Amhara. China's stock markets have marked their worst trading day in a month as investors express frustration that a trade truce between Washington and Beijing was extended for a shorter period than many had hoped. The US Treasury Secretary said heavy tariffs on both sides would remain paused until January. The FBI says it's actively and aggressively investigating an apparent breach of its computer system by hackers who claim they've stolen the personal information of all the agency's staff. The cybercrime group Shiny Hunters says it has data on 38,000 people, including every FBI agent's name, role, badge number and personal details, including home addresses and phone numbers. Ukrainian officials say six people were killed when a Russian jet-powered drone attacked a warehouse outside Kharkiv where people were sorting fruit and vegetables. Earlier, two people were killed in Kyiv. The EU says it'll use December's G20 summit in Miami to condemn Russia's invasion of Ukraine and call for it to end. An EU spokesman was reacting to the news that Moscow was considering an invitation from Washington for President Putin to attend the gathering. And a study's found evidence elephants in Kenya use dozens of different medicinal plants to treat themselves. Researchers interviewed local people living and working alongside the elephants in the Mount Elgon region. BBC News.
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1: BBC News with Moira Alderson. Australia has launched an urgent review after an AI agent belonging to OpenAI

0: to examine what happened and whether any laws were broken. The Prime Minister accused OpenAI of an unacceptable delay in informing the authorities. The second in command of Tigray rebels in Ethiopia says they're in a state of full-blown war with the federal government. Emmanuel Assefa told the French news agency his forces were fighting alongside local armed groups in the neighbouring regions of Afar and Amhara. China's stock markets have marked their worst trading day in a month as investors express frustration that a trade truce between Washington and Beijing was extended for a shorter period than many had hoped. The US Treasury Secretary said heavy tariffs on both sides would remain paused until January. The FBI says it's actively and aggressively investigating an apparent breach of its computer system by hackers who claim they've stolen the personal information of all the agency's staff. The cybercrime group Shiny Hunters says it has data on 38,000 people, including every FBI agent's name, role, badge number and personal details, including home addresses and phone numbers. Ukrainian officials say six people were killed when a Russian jet-powered drone attacked a warehouse outside Kharkiv, where people were sorting fruit and vegetables. Earlier, two people were killed in Kyiv. The EU says it'll use December's G20 summit in Miami to condemn Russia's invasion of Ukraine and call for it to end. An EU spokesman was reacting to the news that Moscow was considering an invitation from Washington for President Putin to attend the gathering. And a study's found evidence elephants in Kenya use dozens of different medicinal plants to treat themselves. Researchers interviewed local people living and working alongside the elephants in the Mount Elgon region. BBC News.
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2: BBC News with Moira Alderson. Australia has launched an urgent review after an AI agent belonging to OpenAI hacked a government healthcare portal. The government has set up a task force to examine what happened and whether any laws were broken. The Prime Minister accused OpenAI of an unacceptable delay in informing the authorities. The second in command of Tigray rebels in Ethiopia says they're in a state of full-blown war with the federal government. Emmanuel Assefa told the French news agency his forces were fighting alongside local armed groups in the neighbouring regions of Afar and Amhara. China's stock markets have marked their worst trading day in a month as investors express frustration that a trade truce between Washington and Beijing was extended for a shorter period than many had hoped. The US Treasury Secretary said heavy tariffs on both sides would remain paused until January. The FBI says it's actively and aggressively investigating an apparent breach of its computer system by hackers who claim they've stolen the personal information of all the agency's staff. The cybercrime group Shiny Hunters says it has data on 38,000 people, including every FBI agent's name, role, badge number and personal details, including home addresses and phone numbers. Ukrainian officials say six people were killed when a Russian jet-powered drone attacked a warehouse outside Kharkiv, where people were sorting fruit and vegetables. Earlier, two people were killed in Kyiv. The EU says it'll use December's G20 summit in Miami to condemn Russia's invasion of Ukraine and call for it to end. An EU spokesman was reacting to the news that Moscow was considering an invitation from Washington for President Putin to attend the gathering. And a study's found evidence elephants in Kenya use dozens of different medicinal plants to treat themselves. Researchers interviewed local people living and working alongside the elephants in the Mount Elgon region. BBC News.
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2: BBC News with Moira Alderson. Australia has launched an urgent review after an AI agent belonging to OpenAI hacked a government healthcare portal. The government has set up a task force to examine what happened and whether any laws were broken. The Prime Minister accused OpenAI of an unacceptable delay in informing the authorities. The second in command of Tigray rebels in Ethiopia says they're in a state of full-blown war with the federal government. Emmanuel Assefa told the French news agency his forces were fighting alongside local armed groups in the neighbouring regions of Afar and Amhara. China's stock markets have marked their worst trading day in a month as investors express frustration that a trade truce between Washington and Beijing was extended for a shorter period than many had hoped. The US Treasury Secretary said heavy tariffs on both sides would remain paused until January. The FBI says it's actively and aggressively investigating an apparent breach of its computer system by hackers who claim they've stolen the personal information of all the agency's staff. The cybercrime group Shiny Hunters says it has data on 38,000 people, including every FBI agent's name, role, badge number and personal details, including home addresses and phone numbers. Ukrainian officials say six people were killed when a Russian jet-powered drone attacked a warehouse outside Kharkiv, where people were sorting fruit and vegetables. Earlier, two people were killed in Kyiv. The EU says it'll use December's G20 summit in Miami to condemn Russia's invasion of Ukraine and call for it to end. An EU spokesman was reacting to the news that Moscow was considering an invitation from Washington for President Putin to attend the gathering. And a study's found evidence elephants in Kenya use dozens of different medicinal plants to treat themselves. Researchers interviewed local people living and working alongside the elephants in the Mount Elgon region. BBC News.
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